the Afro-Celt sound system with their unique fusion of traditional Gaelic and West African music. Before that, and shout out to Becky, who knows this artist before the Afro-Celt sound system, we heard Momo Wandel Suma, a singer, composer, and saxophonist from Guinea. And that was Afro Blue from 1996. Beautiful piece of music. Before that, we started out that little set with Sona Jabarte. And on that particular cut, Sona played Kora, and the vocals were from a gentleman named Zeharina Maiga. That was from her 2022 recording, Barinya Kumo, Sona Jabarte. I believe she's still one of the only female Kora players coming from one of the traditional griot families of West Africa.

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1: Hola, salud, konnichiwa. 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On World Beat, you will hear flamenco, rock en español, salsa, reggaeton, cumbia, just to mention a few of the musical genres that are featured during the first half of each show. 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
1: You will hear samba and bossa nova, fado music, Arabic hip-hop, J-pop, French chanson, Mongolian throat singing. 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

0: Hey, WOMR Nation. Do you know what happens on the fourth Sunday of every month from 9 to midnight? It's the Pop-Up Jazz Show with me, DJ Mike G. If you enjoy up-tempo contemporary jazz like I do, then I've got the show for you. Each PUJ includes cuts from artists you know, like the Brecker Brothers, Chick Corea, Snarky Puppy, and the Flecktones, and many that are new to you and me. 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Don't be surprised if I slip in some funk, R&B, rock and blues, even gospel. It's all in good fun and great music too. Email your comments and requests to mikeg@womr.org. That's pop-up jazz every fourth Sunday from 9 to midnight, an appropriate slot for cool jazz.
1: Yeah, we're lucky to have some great jazz shows here. 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Up next is a band I've never played. I just love their name, and their music's pretty good, too. It's actually the name of the album and the song, not the band. The name of this album and this song is The Astounding Eyes of Rita. What a great name. Let's hear it.

And that is a song called Quebec, appropriately enough, because it comes to us from a Quebec-based duo, Romain Melanu and Mustapha Koyate. Before that, Corey Harris with Special Rider Blues, 2003, on his Mississippi Tamale record. And we started that set of three out with Anwar Brahim, a Tunisian oud player. That was The Astounding Eyes of Rita. What a beautiful piece of music. Well, we've just about reached the end of our 3 hours together. I'll be handing the controls over to Dave Mott and Sweet and Saxy at the 9 p.m. hour. I've enjoyed spending the last 3 hours with you, and I'm just checking my calendar, checking the diary, as they say on the other side of the pond. And yes, indeed, this coming Friday is a Global Groove Night

So I'll be back with the Global Groove from 5 to 7 on Friday the 16th. After that, we've got Oysterfest weekend, and you might be saying, no, I don't want to go to Oysterfest. Too many people, blah, blah, blah. Go on Sunday, and you get to hear two great bands. We get Woof Woof Meow, and then you get to hear the Outermost Bateria lead a carnival parade. Hopefully at Oysterfest. All right, guys, we're going to go out with some music, more music from Mali. Here's Rokia Traore, Malian-born singer, songwriter, and guitarist. And then we're going to get a little more Ali Farke Touré and Toumani Diabaté from In the Heart of the Moon. And that should probably just about take us out. So thanks again, DJ Pablo, signing off.

My name is Ken Field, and I'm the host of The New Edge. 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
1: 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And good evening. Welcome to this October edition of Sweet and Saxy. I'm your host, Dave Mott, and for the next 3 hours, I'll be bringing you the very best of new jazz, smooth jazz music. So sit back and relax, turn down the sound on the baseball game or the Sunday night football game, and let's get things started with Michael Cates.

A rather quick but snappy tune there. That was called Bye Pim Bop by Sandy Shore, a single released September 25th. Before that, brand new music from Kim Scott with help from Paul Brown, something called FaceTime. We heard the latest from Lisa Addio, Cool Spice. Before that, the title track from Adam Hawley's release of April, the tune is Electric. And I started that set with brand new music from Michael Cates from his Red Hourglass CD. The tune was It's Like This. 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

music from Patsy Meyer there. That was something called You'll Never Know from her Changes CD. Before that, Mario Rossi with Steve Oliver and Jeff Kashiwa, something called Lotus Flower, released back in the middle of September. Also released in September, Rick Habana's latest, something called Back to It. We heard music from the Austrian guitarist Bernd Kofler, his latest single entitled Siena Tide. And I started that set with music from Eric Valentine, something called One Way or Another. 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

Hello, Justine here to tell you about my radio show, Red Right Return. It happens every Monday morning from 6 to 9 a.m. I play a wide range of music from psychedelic folk to emerging Icelandic pop. 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Yeah, bookstores are still a thing. 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

You didn't think I was going to let you fall asleep so early, did you? That was brand new music, something released on Friday from Brooklyn-based saxophonist Curtis Haywood and guitarist J.J. Sanseverino. It was called Pink Sand. Before that, new music from R.L. Walker, Reverie. We heard music from Les Sabler, and that's something he released in early September, Boomerang. And I started that set with new music from Andrew New, a tune called Getting Down. 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And we've reached hour number two of Sweet and Saxy. I'm your host, Dave Mott, and I'm going to start out this set with music from Steve Cole.

That was James Asher, a song from his Passport to Velvet CD that was entitled Optimistic Tourist. Before that, music from Ollie Silk, Between the Beats, his latest single. We heard brand new music from Ryan Lavalette, Talk to Me. I started the set with something from Steve Cole's Sleight of Hand, something he released back in June. That tune was UK. And you are listening to Smooth Jazz on WOMR.

The documentary, The Airwaves Belonged to the People, WBCN and the American Revolution, will be screened at the Chatham Orpheum Theater on Tuesday, October 20th at 7 p.m. The film explores the history of Boston's groundbreaking radio station WBCN, which helped shape the music, politics, and counterculture of the 1960s and 70s. 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

That was the group called Three Style, the tune Four Good Times from a CD released last month titled Sweet Vibes. Before that, Brian Bromberg's latest, he released a single, California Summer. The album, just released on October 9th, is called Awakening. Before that, we heard the Architects of Sound with something called Coffee Shop from the AOS2 CD. Alex Crown, with help from Jonathan Fritzen, gave us The Last Straw, and that is from Crown's Dry Boulevard CD, released way back in January. I started the set with Callie Jones, something called Scratch. And you are listening to Sweet and Saxy on Outermost Community Radio, WOMR.

0: 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The classic films are shown at the Schoolhouse in the David Space, 494 Commercial Street here in Provincetown, and hosted by myself, Brad Moore. 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

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And that final set of hour number two featured music from DS Music, One More Dance, a new single. We heard UNAM, haven't played them in a while, We Don't Need Change from their French Touch Part 1 CD. We heard Staff Music with Phoenix in the Fall. They're one of the new entrants on today's schedule, their latest single. Xavier Gordon with Action Camera, his single. I started the set with music from Evan Taylor with Dave Kaz, Skate On from the Exactly This CD. And we have reached hour number three of Sweet and Saxy. I'm Dave Mott. Hope you've enjoyed what I've played so far. I'm starting hour number three with Chaz Hunah.

0: Brand new music there from Tim Bowman. That tune was You and Me. Before that, a new single by an artist new to the show, Dean Grech. The tune was Sundays, and that was released on Friday. We heard music from Michael Doolin, who's also new to the show, first time appearance. That was Dancing in Paris. And I started that set with Chaz Huna from his Heart and Soul CD. That tune was Let's Start Over. And you are listening to Smooth Jazz on Outermost Community Radio, WOMR. I'll be back after these messages.
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2: Hey, Ken.
1: What's about our new show?
2: So what's the name of this show?
1: I think it's Trash or Treasure.
2: Trash or Treasure?
1: Yeah, Trash or Treasure.
2: Trash or?
1: Treasure.
2: Treasure.
1: Yeah, Treasure.
2: Trasher.
1: Trash or
2: Treasure.
1: Trash or Treasure.
2: Let me get this straight.
1: Yeah, okay. Go ahead.
2: Aren't we just playing records?
1: No, we talk about them. We talk about the records that we play, and then...
2: So do you keep some of the records?
1: Well, I keep the ones that I like.
2: Oh, you keep a lot of the records.
1: I keep the ones that are treasures, you know.
2: And then we...
1: We donate the other ones.
2: How do we donate to WOMR Record Store?
1: Well, we just donate them.
2: Just leave them outside Maddie's door.
1: That's right.
2: All right.
1: Yeah.
2: That sounds good to me. Can I bring some of my records?
1: Absolutely.
2: Oh, cool. Well, this sounds like a fun show, Ken. How often are we on the air?
1: Every 2 weeks. We're on every 2 weeks.
2: Monday nights.
1: Every other Monday night.
2: 9 to 11.
1: Yeah, every other Monday night. 9 to 11 p.m.
2: From 9 to 11
1: p.m. Let's say that.
2: Well, that should be easy to remember.
1: I can remember it. Can you? Because the world was still a law to help me.
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Mark your calendar for a very special evening on Wednesday, October 14th, as Secret Planet Cape Cod presents a candlelit concert to benefit WOMR, featuring the unique guitar stylings of South Africa's Derek Gripper. Derek is celebrated for translating the deeply layered music of the West African Kora onto solo classical guitar, creating a sound that feels both ancient and entirely new. The performance takes place in the acoustically rich Chapel in the Pines in East Ham, and all proceeds benefit WOMR. 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Derek Gripper, live by candlelight, Wednesday, October 14th at the Chapel in the Pines in East Ham, in a benefit for WOMR.

That was Brian Clay, 3 Day Weekend, the title track of a CD he released back in August. Just catching up with that now. We heard brand new music from Boney James, Things Are Looking Up, from A Simple Man CD released last week. Ray Narita with Chill Escape, his October single. Roberto Vasquez with The Long Way Home, single from mid-August. And I started the set with newer music from Walter Beasley, Peace and Love. And you are listening to Sweet and Saxy on WOMR. This is Charles Langford.

There's an artist that puts out a lot of music, DJ Sax London. That was a new single entitled Velvet Nights. Before that, new music from Felicia Ray, Moments Like This. Nathan Mitchell gave us October Nights, very relevant. That was released on Friday. To start this out with Charles Langford, his single entitled Savor. And that's going to do it for this edition of Sweet and Saxy. I hope you've enjoyed spending the evening with me. I will be back on Sunday, November, I think it's the 8th. So until that time, be well, be safe, be patient. I'm going to leave you with Dan Siegel. This is something called Factotum. Good night, everybody.

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3: That's me, Jamie. Jamie Dalapa. We're going to be featuring the music of Memphis musicians. Meteor Records, Sun Records, but not the usual characters. All the unusual characters. People like Ray Scott, the person who wrote Flying Saucers Rock and Roll.

Hoyt Johnson. Hoyt Johnson, Eeny, Meeny, Miny, Moe. They were all Memphis musicians in that last set of music. Did it sound like Memphis to you? Nah, probably not. Because we like to play music you've never heard. Musicians you've never heard of. I mean, all the usual Memphis suspects. You've heard them a billion times. You don't need to hear them again. How about these other folks who had merit but didn't have sales? We started that set off with Boppin' Wigwam Willie. Ray Scott, same guy that wrote Flying Saucers Rock and Roll. And then Kimball Coburn did Booby Abby. Kimball Coburn, he loved being up on stage. And then when he get off stage, he kind of felt, well, empty. And then when his career was winding down and he wasn't the big exciting act anymore, he felt even more empty. So like a lot of those people then and now, said, well, all right, they don't like my music, I'm just going to get another band. Yeah, different kind of music. He became a reverend. Yeah, put the God and Jesus in his band, his side people. He was out front, and he could keep it going for the rest of his life. That's what he did. Kimball Coburn. Jimmy Evans followed, but the joint is really jumping. And then Eeny, Meeny, Miny, Moe by Hoyt Johnson. He had a similar path, except he became a drinker, and then a farmer, and then more of a drinker. Didn't work out so well for him. Wallace Johnson. Clap your hands, Wallace Johnson.

0: Jack Lane. That's Jack Lane from the dry desert air of Phoenix, Arizona. The name of the song is King Fool. For that, Pee Wee Creighton with the Huckle Boogie. Pee Wee Creighton for that warm, hot, sticky, humid air of the Gulf Coast, Texas, and Louisiana. Same with Link Davis. He's a Texas guy. Texas guy doing Bon Ton Roulette. See, he always played that fiddle. He could play it in the Western Swing. Then he married that Cajun girl. All of a sudden, his fiddle and he found a home in Cajun country. Twice as many songs he could play with that fiddle. And he picked it up. Yeah, he added the spice. He fit in real good here. Wallace Johnson started the whole thing off with Clap Your Hands. And me, I'm Jamie. And you and I, we're searching for the first rock and roll song. Broadcasting from the French Quarter in New Orleans. A petri dish for the first rock and roll song. Why? It's that humidity. Yeah, that thick, sticky humidity. So what we do is we overdrink for the over-humidity, which makes for so much stupidity. And yeah, that's where this music, that's where this radio show comes from. Want to join me in a little drinky-drinky? All right, coming up, Connie and the Cones with her Lonely Girl's Prayer. This is Connie Sue Landers of Hit Records. She made a career covering other people's hit songs. But she had chops. She could do it on her own. She didn't need to cover anybody.
1: Have you ever been so lonely you didn't care whether you lived or died? Have you ever wished for a true love so much that you just ached inside? Well, I have. And you know what

The Clickettes. The Clickettes, because of my best friend. Preceded that with the Starlets from Chicago. Better tell them no. You better tell them no. The Shirelles, yeah, those Shirelles. My love is a charm. Started all off with Connie Landers, Connie Sue Landers, Connie and the Cones, A Lonely Girl's Prayer. Well, I'm Jamie DeLappa, and we are searching for the first rock and roll song. And I know you. Yeah, you've been with the show for long enough to know, for all of us to know, that you're a fellow searcher. So you listen to the radio in bed, late at night, in darkness, and you are enthralled at the Technicolor sounds, so different than the world surrounding your bedroom. Yeah, we're digging through Arcana from the trash canna of Americana, trying to find that first rock and roll song. How about up in Memphis? No, not Sun Records. How about Meteor Records? Yeah, Meteor Records. And this is Mary Edwards, originally from Jackson, Mississippi. She was thinking maybe she'd be a big rock and roll star. So Meteor Records matched her with the Saxons.

My God, that guitar from 1949. 1949, the electric guitar. Name of the song is Down in the Groovy, credited to Lonnie Lyon. But Lonnie had ears. So I want that Texas guy, Gory Carter. Gory Carter was on guitar. Conrad Johnson on sax. They're all Texas guys. Preceded that, Brad Suggs and his Swingsters. Charcoal Suit. He's up in Memphis. Another guitarist, Brad Suggs. Kind of a foundational guitarist. He was a studio musician over at Sun Records. So you've heard him over and over and over again. Sam Phillips liked his sounds. That's the guitar I need. Ray Sharp from Texas, Dallas, Texas, Fort Worth, Texas. Linda Lou. Yeah, they call her Patty, but her real name is Linda Lou. Mac and Jake, along with the Esquire Trio. That's Malcolm Yelvington, Memphis guy. Recording on the Meteor Records label. A gal named Joe from Mexico. Started off with Mary Edwards and the Saxons. Boy, she could swing that, huh? Another Meteor Records release. Oh, Mama. Mama wants her to dress up in the Sunday best. Mary Edwards has a better idea with her tight dungarees. Coming up, Johnny Bernero. He's working over at the electric company across the street from Sam Phillips' Sun Record Studio. And with that kind of close proximity, he meets up with Sam. Says, yeah, I'm a drummer. Sam says, well, why don't you come on in? We'll put you behind some of these musicians if you can do it. And yeah, Johnny could do it. So you know how you always heard J.D. Fontana was the drummer on all of Elvis's songs? Well, it's Johnny Bonero. Johnny Bonero on Mystery Train. Also on Forgot to Remember to Forget. Trying to get to you? When it rains, it really pours. Johnny Bonero. Playing drums.

0: out, she's staying, stay. I'm telling you, good woman, you gotta change your ways. I come to me like you do, yeah. I come you do me like you do. Cause I know you don't love me. How come you do me like you do? How come you do me like you do me like you do me like you do? Do me like you do me like you do me like you do. Do me like you do me like you do me like you do. Do me like you do me like you do me like you do. Cause I know you don't love me. How come you do me like you do?
1: In the background, Slim Rhodes with the Ozark Boogie. All those songs we just heard, released on the Sun Records label. For Slim Rhodes, Jimmy Haggart, How Come You Do Me. Jimmy Haggart, one of those guys, when he wasn't up on the stage playing an instrument, back behind the microphone. So many of those musicians also doing radio shows. Maggie Sue Wimberly, she did her first recording at age 13. She sounded pretty young on this one, too, but I can't get a date on it. Rock and Roll Simmon Tree, Persimmon Tree is what she's referring to. Malcolm Yelvington, Rockin' With My Baby. Started all off at Johnny Bernero. Red Hair and Green Eyes. Great drummer, Johnny Bernero. Didn't have much of a career at Sun. He recorded behind all the greats. But he'd go talk to Sam Phillips, say, hey, why don't you record me? I'll be out front. That was his release, released 20 years after he made it. Sam Phillips just didn't believe he was marketable. And I'm Jamie. We've been searching for the first rock and roll song. We'll never find it. But oh, the joy in searching. We'll just keep searching. You too?
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1: Well, I'm Jamie DeLappa, and we are searching for the first rock and roll song. And I know you. Yeah, you've been with the show for long enough to know, for all of us to know, that you're a fellow searcher. So you listen to the radio in bed, late at night, in darkness, and you are enthralled at the Technicolor sounds, so different than the world surrounding your bedroom. Coming up, Fly Chick Bounce, the name of the song, Lonnie Lyons Combo. 1949, but it's got Gory Carter again, electric guitar player, 1949. So many guitar players followed his licks, his sound, a foundational rock and roll player. 1949.

0: Latch On to You, Baby. That was Jimmy Lamberth and the Saxtons. And Jimmy Lamberth, he had it, right? He's an artist, a musician. He had it. Well, the crowds weren't coming, and he was going, you know, I really am charged up by this. This is what I'm about. I like being up on stage. But if these rock and rollers aren't coming, well, I guess I'll play to an easier audience. Maybe I'll shelve my artistic musicianship. Yep, he became an evangelical. Preceded Jimmy Lamberth with Gory Carter, the great electric guitar player. Also from 1950, yeah, about 1950 on this one. He wasn't with Lonnie Lyons combo. This time he got out front recording for himself. Rock a While was a song. Brad Suggs and the Swingsters. Bop Baby Bop. Yeah, and they could swing, couldn't they? Foundational Sun Records guitarist. But this time he was recording on Meteor Records, the Memphis label. Jesse Thomas. Jesse Babyface Thomas. He died in Shreveport. But 1949, he was down in Houston. Let's Have Some Fun was the name of the song. Lonnie Lyons combo, 1949, with Gory Carter on guitar. The Fly Chick Bounce. Little change of pace. All right. You want to go find the first rock and roll song? Got to look in this area. Monster Movies.
1: 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Count Dracula's been keeping out of sight. He's been away a long, long time.
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0: 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But tell me, where is your friend the monster? Wasn't he supposed to come too?
1: Ah, yes, but he has become a big record star. And tonight, he's going to appear on the Jackie Gleason Show.

0: darling, I like this vocal group. They sing from the jugular vein.
1: I'm so glad you enjoyed them, my darling.
0: But I am hungry. I've got anything to eat.
1: Oh, my dear, have a heart.
0: I think I will.

A Traveling Stranger by the Jive Chords out of Brooklyn. And out of Cleveland, it was Angelo and the Initials. Someday, Someday. The Verdicts, which is probably the remains of the Gay Tunes, a Brooklyn band. The Verdicts came back with the Mummy's Ball. Started all off with Billy DeMarco and Count Dracula. Yeah, Count Dracula was, I guess, on vocals. Billy DeMarco and Count Dracula. Drax back. And me, I'm Jamie. Jamie DeLampa. We're doing a show for everyone who turned the radio dial so slowly to find the distant radio stations between the easy-to-find local stations. The radio would take you there, far away, between the ordinary, was a gap where you belonged. Beyond and between the ordinary. Beyond and between the local big powered radio stations. Because you were searching. And you could live in both. The ordinary. Yeah, you could fake it in the ordinary. But you'd relish life in the extraordinary. In the gap. It's radio that gave you the path.

a cover of Baby Love by Joan Baxter and the Beatmen. And the Beatmen's the clue as to where they're from. Beat music. English gal. Kathy Saunders preceded with Restless. Martha Reeves and the Vandellas. One of my favorites. Quicksand. The Marvelettes. You're My Remedy. Starting off with Joanne Campbell, another one of my favorites. Amateur Night. She found that guy. Yep. All right. Coming up, Danny Luciano.

0: Dave Myers.
1: Dave Myers and the Surf Tones. Song they call Exotic. Wipeout by the Saints. British house band for Joe Meek's production. Bass player came over from the Tornadoes. I think that's right. Sounds familiar, doesn't it? Larry Holloway with the Beatle Teen Beat from 1964. And started off with Danny Luciano on saxophone. Get into it! Keep going? Sure. How about the Neons with Golden Dreams?

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1: The Admiral Tones.
2: I'm pretty sure that's Admiral Tones from Chester, Pennsylvania, but could be wrong on that. Hey, hey, pretty baby was a song. Wish You Were Mine by the Four Nuggets. The Argyles preceded The Vacation Days Are Over. Blue Eyes by the Big Five. Cleveland Band, 1959. Started off the Neons with Golden Dreams.

Facts get in the way of pleasure. Analysis, yeah, you want to analyze music? That's about the time to stop enjoying it. Similar with searching for the first rock and roll song. The search is the joy. The finding would be anticlimactic. I think we should keep searching. I don't think we should ever stop searching. I'll keep searching. How about you?

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1: And hello, everyone. My name is David Kushida, and this show is called Rock Never Rest.

Well, good and happy Monday morning to you, one and all. This is Dave, host of Rock Never Rusts here on WOMR. Hope you had a great weekend, and it is a beautiful time of year here on the Cape of Cod. Hopefully the weather and the atmosphere is the same where you are, although I know both coasts have recently been slammed with tropical storms, so hope everyone made it out safely and securely. Anyway, my name is David, host of Rock Never Rusts, and we are your veritable source for all things alternative and indie. As always, you can reach out to us on the socials at Rock Never Rusts, or you can contact us directly at rockneverrusts@gmail.com. So this week, we've got quite a show lined up for you, including some brand new ones from a couple of artists that you may or may not have heard about, one of which is one that we started the whole show off with. The name of the band is Tall Days. They can find themselves, and you can find them as well, on the socials. Their latest album called Breakers, and we just heard the cover song. And we also just heard from the fabulous Corettes, Stop Doing That, off their album, The Soul of the Fabulous Corettes. We love the Corettes here on Rock Never Rusts. But anyway, in terms of new music this week, we have something from the Death Ray Davies, also something from the Anderson Council and Peter Horvath, and also from Peter Fidge, and that's F-I-J. He's got a brand new one out called Wake Up Honey, and we'll be hearing that within the next hour or so. 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Right now, let's dip down into the state of Connecticut. The band is called The Pretty Graves. Here's their latest, called Bluebird, right here on WOMR.

Ladies and gentlemen, please ready yourself for October 23rd. What is October 23rd, you ask? Well, it is the album premiere called Odd Numbers and Slanted Rhymes from L.A. indie rocker Gary Calamar. Courtesy of the Big Store record label, here's a single off of that brand new album. It's featuring Robin Hitchcock. It's called Who Are We Gonna Be Today? Gary Calamar, right here and right now on WOMR.

WOMR with Little Milton, and that's what love will make you do, and ain't that the truth? Hey everybody, happy Monday morning to you. This is Dave on WOMR, your host of Rock Never Rusts, which is your alt and indie source for all things garage rock and power pop and psych rock and all the great stuff in between. 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Of course, you can hop on their website, you can contact them via the socials, or if they are in the vicinity and you've got the opportunity, go see them live. Anyway, don't forget to hop on the WOMR website. We've got a veritable ton of great stuff on there, including encore performances of this and all the other great shows here on WOMR. So let's get back to business. Before Little Milton, we heard from CR and the Nuns off the album The Ghosts Are Coming. That's one from a couple years back, and that one was called The Long Game. Just before that, courtesy of the great folks from Burbank, California, the Big Stir record label. That was Gary Calamar featuring Robin Hitchcock. His new album's coming out at the end of this month. It's going to be called Odd Numbers and Slanted Rhymes, and that one was called Who Are We Gonna Be Today? Before that, the cowpunk queen of all that is good and grand, Lucinda Williams, had Changed the Locks. And also we started everything off from Connecticut's own The Pretty Graves. Their brand new album is called Tapes and Demos, and that was a great song off of it. That one was called Bluebird. Well, this is Dave once again, and don't forget to host or to join your hosts WOMR for Thursday night at the movies. 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They are starting at 7:30 Thursdays. And that's going to run October through March at the schoolhouse in the WOMR Davis Space in Provincetown. Anyway, let's get back to business. Here's a brand new one, as promised earlier. The band is called the Death Ray Davies. They're a great indie rock and roll band. Their latest album is called Lampshade Earthquake Microphone. And here is Red Lights, right here on WOMR.

The great Peter Horvath and the band The Anderson Council from New Jersey have a great new album coming out. They just released a brand new single off of it. This is courtesy of the Gem Record label. It's called How Did We Get It So Wrong? The Anderson Council, right here and right now on Rock Never Rusts.

Atmos Bloom right here on WOMR with a song called Plain Sailing, and that's off the album Everythingness. Well, we just about have everythingness of all things alternative and indie rock and roll, including psych pop and punk rock and post-punk and garage rock and all the great stuff in between. 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Before Atmos Bloom, we heard from the Detroit City Rock and Rollers, the mayor of rock and roll, Mitch Ryder, and the Detroit Wheels, and I Had It Made. Before that, a brand new one from Peter Horvath and the Anderson Council, courtesy of the Gem Record label, and How Did We Get It So Wrong? That's a single off an upcoming album, and I had a sneak peek, or listen, should I say, to that album, and it is a great one. The Anderson Council right here on WOMR. Before that, Mr. Sal Baglio and his Amplifier Heads off his brand new album called Super 8, and that is a great one. That's one of my top albums from 2026. That's courtesy of the good folks from the Rumbar Record label, and that was called They Don't Dance Anymore. And we started everything off with a brand new one from the Death Ray Davies and Red Lights right here on Rock Never Rusts. Well, as always, don't forget to hop on the WOMR website. 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Right now from Nashville, Tennessee, here's the band called The Sour Ops. 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

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My name is Dave, and thanks for tagging along with us here on your favorite community radio station. Of course, I'm talking about 92.1 FM WOMR. The band is called Maple Mars. They're courtesy of the Big Store record label, and that one was called Couldn't Have Been a Better Time. As always, you can hop on the WOMR website to catch encore performances of this and all the other great shows we have here on your favorite community radio station. Of course, I'm talking about the one and only WOMR. Before Maple Mars, we heard from Morrissey and Sister, I'm a Poet. And before that, we heard a brand new one from the Bernadette Maries off the album Soft, which came out in September. And that was a great indie slice of pizza right there called The Closer You Look. Before that, JATK, a local Boston-based band off their album Feel Today. That was the title track. And we started everything off with Nashville, Tennessee's Sour Ops. Their latest album is called Bikers Make Better Lovers. It's one of my top picks for 2026, and that one was called Be My Secret. And before time slips away any faster, I'd be remiss in reminding you that October 16th at 7:30 p.m., Sophie B. Hawkins, yeah, singer-songwriter and Grammy-nominated Sophie B. Hawkins, will be appearing at the Provincetown Inn, which is located at 1 Commercial Street here in Provincetown, Massachusetts. Again, that's October 16th at 7:30 p.m., Sophie B. Hawkins. Well, let's get back to business right here and right now on Rock Never Rusts. Here's a band from the UK called Benny the Moth. Yeah, they're an indie outfit from the UK. This one is called Spare Change, right here and right now on WOMR.

Howard Avenue. We crossed the road and never spoke to another as we flew. We left your man alone and dragged, laughing there at us. A romantic bust, a blunder turned, explosive blunderbuss.

Pete Fidge, and that is spelled F-I-J, returns with a brand new single. It is called Wake Up Honey, and it is a great slice of dream pop and roll. The album called Up's the New Down is coming out shortly, and here's the first single off of it. Pete Fidge, one and all, with Wake Up Honey, right here on Rock Never Rusts.

We are your indie and alternative source here on WOMR. We are Rock Never Rusts. My name is Dave. Happy Monday to you. Hope you had a great, great weekend. And hopefully this week lining up is as great for you. We just heard from Sparky Bosk from the UK. He is a one-man band, and he is a great one at it. That was a cover of the Beatles classic called It's Only Love. And don't forget, last week we had a remastered version of Rubber Soul from the Beatles that came out to great, great reviews. And I did have a chance to stream it, and it is something else if you're a Beatles fan or close to that. Anyway, before Sparky Bosk, we heard from the Half Cubes, When the Lights Are Out. That is courtesy of our friends from the Gem Record label. From Boston, Massatucky, the Hummingbird Syndicate in their latest one called Six Lines About Leaving. We also touched upon a brand new one from Pete Fidge. He's got a brand new album coming out. His first single is called Wake Up Honey, and we just heard it. His debut solo album is going to be called Ups the New Down. Pete Fidge, one and all. We also heard from a very talented and very tall Jack White and Blunderbuss, and we started everything off with UK's Benny the Moth, and that one was called Spare Change. Well, this is Dave. We don't have a lot of time left here on Rock Never Rusts. As always, you can contact us either on the socials at Rock Never Rusts, or you can contact us directly at rockneverrusts@gmail.com. 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

In 2023, longtime friends Nathan Sloan and Josh Augustin began collaborating on some creativity of the indie rock and roll type, and through some sheer coincidence, Augustin then met with Taylor Olin, who's a vocalist from such bands as Flower and Dust Fuss, and together they put some demos together, and when that gelled, the band The Something Specials was born. Here's their latest single. It's called Get It Good. The band is called The Something Specials, and they can be found on Bandcamp and the socials. Here they are, right now and right here on WOMR.

courtesy of the good folks from the Skepwax record label. Here's the band called Heavenly, and She Is the One, right here on Rock Never Rusts.

wasn't that heavenly? Well, yes, it was. The band Heavenly from the UK, courtesy of the Skepwax record label. Their latest album is called Highway to Heavenly, and that one was called She Is the One. Well, happy Monday morning to you. This is Dave Kushida, your host of Rock Never Rusts, and we are located here at WOMR 92.1 FM Provincetown and WFMR 91.3 FM Orleans. And don't forget, you can stream us online worldwide at WOMR.org. Before Heavenly, we heard from Silk Daisies and It's a Laugh, and they are an indie rock and roll outfit from the Pacific Northwest of these United States. Before that, a brand new one from the Something Specials and Get It Good. We also heard from the Kinks and Love Me Till the Sun Shines, and that was off the great album called Something Else by the Kinks. And we started everything off with a band called Wine Lips. Their latest album is called TV Dinner, and that was Static on the Radio. Well, this is Dave and Rock Never Rusts. Don't forget, you can reach out to us via the socials at Rock Never Rusts, or you can contact us directly at rockneverrusts@gmail.com. 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Right now, let's check in to see what the jam is playing. Right here and right now. Where else but WOMR.

0: Well, once again, we love the fact that you reach out and support your local and your favorite bands and maybe some of your favorite songs that you heard here today on Rock Never Rusts. Hey, everybody, this is Dave. Thanks once again for tagging along on this Monday morning. 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

it's time to put a glide in your stride and hitch a ride to the soulful side with Upfront Soul. I'm your host, Sanguine Fromage, laying down 120 minutes of soulful sounds to which you may get down. While this might sound a little familiar, Simon & Garfunkel's song, reworked by the Tenors, bringing you a weather report.

Emmy Owusu there with Hard People. Les McCann in the middle. A little 3-4 for God and Co. And we started out with a reimagining of the Simon and Garfunkel classic, Only Livin' Boy in New York. The Tenors with Weather Report. Well, I'm Sanguine Fromage, your humble host here on Upfront Soul, bringing you a weather report. I see gospel funk in our future. But first, I want to let you know that if you have anything you'd like to hear, you can tell me all about that at upfrontsoul@gmail.com. Now, before the gospel funk, we're going to hear from the original Japanese cast of Hair, bringing us the title track of Hair. Sending this one out to Chihiro and all of the listeners out there

the Chariots, gospel singers, Nobody But Jesus. You can find that on Greg Belson's Divine Funk. Bobby Bryant, Let the Sunshine In, that's on a jazz tribute to Hair, and we started out with the Japanese cast, the original Japanese cast of Hair. From the original Japanese cast recording of Hair, we heard Hair, sensing a theme, sending those out to Chihiro and the other fans in Japan. I'm Sanguine Fromage. Thank you so much for tuning in here on Upfront Soul. Up next, we're bringing you Charlie Parker with Cherokee, the Phil Baxter version.

Kaleta and Super Yamba Band there with Goyito from Madaho. Before that, Tim Maya, Que Beleza. That's on World Psychedelic Classics 4, Nobody Can Live Forever, the existential soul of Tim Maya. And we heard Charlie Parker, Cherokee, the Phil Baxter version on Bird in Kansas City. Sanguine Fromage here. I hope you are digging the music I am bringing you here on Upfront Soul. Next, we're going to hear from Alice Coltrane, Shiva Loca, from the Carnegie Hall concert.

0: Mark your calendar for a very special evening on Wednesday, October 14th, as Secret Planet Cape Cod presents a candlelit concert to benefit WOMR, featuring the unique guitar stylings of South Africa's Derek Gripper. Derek is celebrated for translating the deeply layered music of the West African Kora onto solo classical guitar, creating a sound that feels both ancient and entirely new. The performance takes place in the acoustically rich Chapel in the Pines in East Ham, and all proceeds benefit WOMR. Tickets are on sale now at secretplanetcapecod.org. Derek Gripper, live by candlelight, Wednesday, October 14th at the Chapel in the Pines in East Ham, in a benefit for WOMR.
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2: 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I remain your host, Sanguine Fromage, and I will continue to bring you funk, soul, and jazz for the next hour here. I hope that you enjoy what you're about to hear, and if there's anything that you would like to let me know or you would like to hear on the show, one good way to get a hold of me is out there on social media, at Upfront Soul on all of the usual platforms, and even if you just want to say hey, that's great too. We're starting this hour out with Valerie June and Carla Thomas with African Proverb from The Moon and Stars, Prescriptions for Dreamers, sending this set out to the listener in the front row who loves Carla Thomas.

Peggy Scott and JoJo Benson, Fine as Frog Hair. That's on Lover's Holiday. Carla Thomas, B-A-B-Y. That's on Stack's 50th anniversary. And a couple from Valerie June and Carla Thomas opened up this hour. Call Me a Fool from the Moon and Stars, Prescriptions for Dreamers. And we heard African Proverb by Valerie June and Carla Thomas from that same album at the very top of the set. I am Sanguine Fromage. If you want to hear anything, let me know. I am waiting to hear from you. You can contact me at upfrontsoul@gmail.com. Right now, though, the JBs ask us to pass the peas.

Quincy Jones, Cast Your Fate to the Winds. That's on Smack Water Jack. Eddie Harris, Going Home. That's on Mean Greens. And we heard from the JBs, Pass the Peas. I'm Sanguine Fromage. You are listening to Upfront Soul, and we're about to hear from Fela Kuti from the 69 Los Angeles sessions. The tune is called My Lady Frustration, and it said it was the first African tune he had written and was the genesis of all Afrobeat that was to follow.

sun blessing of creation. Let her into the human story. That was the first beauty. Next beauty was the sound of her mother's voice, rippling the waters beneath the drumming skin of her birthing cocoon. Next beauty, her father with kindness in his hands as he held the newborn against his breathing. Next beauty, the moon through the dark window. It was a rocking horse, a wish. There were many beauties in this age, for everything was immensely itself. Green, greener than the impossibility of green. The taste of wind after its slide through dew grass at dawn, or language running through a tangle of wordlessness in her mouth. She ate well of the next beauty. Next beauty planted itself urgently beneath the warrior shrines.

glory took her far away from beauty in the test of her living. 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When she forgot beauty, all was brutal. 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

praxis, in which, considering the lack of a truly beautiful, violent revolution, we establish ourselves as mediums for change, change which must accumulate to maximum impact and speed, like rhythm and rhythm

Anthony Joseph Swing Praxis. From the rich are only defeated when running for their lives. Joy Harjo. Why is beauty from I Pray for My Enemies, a great album by the poet laureate, previous poet laureate, and we heard from Fela Kuti, My Lady Frustration, from the 69 Los Angeles Sessions. We've got a request coming up in this last set of Upfront Soul, but first, Parliament, do that stuff.

and Dretchery Pretty Phantom from Super Funk Market, going out by request for Chihiro, getting in the mood for some spooky songs for this season. Sly and the Family Stone, You Can Make It If You Try, and that is on the Essential Sly and the Family Stone. And we started out with Parliament, Do That Stuff, from Parliament's Greatest Hits. Well, I do hope that you have enjoyed your time here listening to Upfront Soul. It is just one of my favorite things to do, to get this show together, pick out all of the songs that I love, the new music that's coming out, the old stuff that endures, and play it for you. So thank you so much for joining me. I do hope that you will keep listening to this wonderful radio station, that you will tune in again next week, and that you will always remember, if you get knocked down, don't stay down. Get up and get down. 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

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I'm Justine and this is my show Red Right Return. I'll be here until 9 a.m. Thanks for tuning in, everyone.

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This modern adaptation of the classic tale of Gothic horror by Edgar Allan Poe follows a comfortable, suburban family man who receives a desperate call from a forgotten childhood friend. Thus begins a mysterious journey taking Ed Allen to the House of Usher, where he confronts its temptations and terrible secrets, questioning everything he's ever known to be true. The Fall of the House of Usher opens on September 30th and closes on October 25th, plays Wednesday through Saturday at 7:30 p.m. and Sunday at 2. New this season at Cape Rep, we have Saturday matinees on October 10th, the 17th, and the 24th. For tickets and information, call the box office at 508-896-1888 or go online at caperep.org. 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

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I'm Justine, and this is my program, Red Right Return. I do this most Monday mornings from 6 a.m. to 9 a.m., and it's currently 7 a.m. I think the rain has stopped for the day. I don't know. It's going to be cloudy. Maybe the sun will come out later. We don't know. You just heard an hour-long set of music without interruption. 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I play mostly music that came out in 2026, that new music. Thanks for tuning in. I'm going to get back to the music. I need to take a nap.

This is Walter Buckingham, the newest host on The Fiddle and the Harp. I bring decades of experience, both performing and researching Celtic music, and a uniquely different perspective of new, old, and perhaps overlooked Celtic music. Every Monday from 5 to 8 p.m., join me, Walter Buckingham, Dinah Mellon, Mark O'Leary, or Daniel Levine for The Fiddle and the Harp on WOMR.

Yes, you'll see Walter. See, hear Walter tonight. From 5 to 9 with the fiddle and the harp. That starts after Democracy Now!, which is on at 4. Cafe Classical is hosted by Felice. That's on 1 to 4. And then a spoken word show before that. Let's see. I have the schedule up. Navigating the Sea Changes with Lise King. That's 12:30 to 1, and that's on after Bob Weiser and the Old Songs Home. And before that is Counterspin, which comes on after me. That's your schedule. Stay tuned. I have some people to thank. 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I don't know. Anyway, Father John Misty came out with a new song, and I'm going to play it for you right now. Thanks for tuning in, everyone.

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2: As far as boxing names go, there are lots of Sugar Rays, plenty of Golden Boys, but only one Cinderella Man. 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
2: 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But in the boxing ring, James Braddock proved himself the real-life equivalent. After some inopportune losses and injuries, his career floundered, until a winning streak put him in the ring with Max Baer, the heavyweight champion of the world, on June 13, 1935. If you haven't seen Ron Howard's film, spoiler alert, he wins. You've been listening to the Fontaine Sisters with the Cinderella Work Song.
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Well then, we're at the 8:05 hour here in Provincetown, and you're listening to me, Justine, with my show Red Right Return here on Community Radio. I do have some notes from the town crier I'd like to share from you. The documentary, The Airwaves Belong to the People, WBCN, in the American Revolution, will be screened at the Chatham Orpheum Theater on Tuesday, October 20th at 7 p.m. The film explores the history of Boston's groundbreaking radio station, WBCN, which helped shape the music, politics, and counterculture of the 1960s and 70s through archival recordings and rare footage. The documentary examines the station's role in the anti-war movement, civil rights, and the emergence of freeform rock radio. A live question and answer session with executive producer Robert Sinnott will follow after the screening. Tickets and more information is available at chathamorpheum.org. Independent media documentary. I think that's an important documentary to watch. Maybe I'll go. It's so far away. Chatham. Oh, that's a haul. I was in Chatham on Friday night. The Cape Cod String Orchestra, I could be getting that wrong, did music from movies in one of the churches in Chatham, and it was really beautiful. My mom and I went. It was lovely. The Provincetown Film Society presents Woman at Water's Edge, a special film series spotlighting narrative features, documentaries, and short films created by or centered on women. 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The Provincetown Film Society also welcomes Rebecca Hunt and Ines Gowland as 2026 Women Filmmaker Artist in Residence. 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Women's Week, of course, is starting this week, or started this weekend and is this week. So there's all sorts of great things happening here in Provincetown. And then there's this event, Movement Arts Cape Cod Prevents Masquerade of Movement, on Saturday, October 24th from 6 to 8 at the Hyannis Arts Hall. Movement Arts Cape Cod has a mission to promote physical and mental well-being through the use of movement arts. The event is on Saturday, October 24th. It will feature live music by the Outermost Baccarat, dynamic performances by MACC artists, and a spirited costume contest with a prize for the most creative look. There will be snacks, cash bar, MACC merchandise, and a vibrant mix of dance, movement, and music that showcase the heart of Cape Cod's music movement arts community. The lineup includes tap dancer Linda Holmes, dance fitness expert Jackie Kawawaski, and the energy of capoeira with Andre Lima. Then move and groove to the infectious Brazilian samba rhythms with the Outermost Baccarat. For tickets and more information, you can visit movementartscapecod.org. All right. One more, just to remind you, there's a No Kings protest on Saturday, October 17th. Wait, is that Saturday? I don't even know if that's Saturday. But October 17th, 9:30 to 11 at the Salt Pond Visitor Center in Eastham. You can register and get more information at mobilize.us/no-kings/event/10-4-2-1-3-9. All right, that's the end of my music. Reading's hard for me today. Wet Leg did a children's song. How about that? The world's sexiest band did a children's song. Here you go.

Okay. I guess you don't get the Slacktide Sounds promo. You're listening to Justine today. It's 8:36 a.m. here on Community Radio WOMR. 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Ay, ay, ay. All right, let's see. I have more music to play. We only have 20 minutes left. That's all I gotta say. Anyway, thanks for tuning in.

I had a whole nother song planned. I guess that's not gonna work. Wow, my timing's off today. Anyway, you've been listening to me, Justine, with my program Red Right Return. I do this most Monday mornings from 6 to 9 here on Community Radio of Cape Cod, and this program would not be possible without members like you and sustaining members like Tony Jacket, John Shea, Bob and Betsy Higgins-Steele, Gregory Kellogg, Greg Sobchak in memory of his brother Michael, Alan and Christine Height, Michael Tare, Scott River, Lee and Poppy, the captains and crew of the schooner Isstar, the denizens of Kristanistan, John Simonian, Martin and Barbara, Jack Conley, Rupert Bankard, and Phil Pryor. Thank you to all of you that have donated and made WOMR what it is today. Thank you so much. I'm really out of time. I want to remind you to be kind to each other. And I'll be back next week. 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

0: Welcome to Counterspin, your weekly look behind the headlines. I'm Janine Jackson. This week on Counterspin, when Fortune magazine is telling you, quote, corporations are raking in cash, but American workers are reaping less and less of the rewards, unquote, something is afoot. The not notoriously capitalist Critical magazine reported recently on the measurable fact that working people in this country are taking home the smallest percentage of economic output since the Bureau of Labor Statistics began tracking it in 1947. And they didn't try to separate that from the fact that, at the same time, corporate profits have, in their word, exploded. Simple acknowledgement is welcome, but how different would public conversation be if we always understood that the corporations corporate news media lionize are getting to those wonderful profits by abjectly exploiting their employees and those that they won't even deem employees, such that workers still need government assistance to stay alive? And then those same corporations attack government assistance? Can we talk about how this isn't a sustainable model for a humane society? Terry Gerstein is a longtime labor watcher. She's director of the NYU Wagner Labor Initiative at NYU's Robert F. Wagner Graduate School of Public Service. We'll hear from her today on the show. That's coming right up. We're going to get right to it. You're listening to Counterspin, brought to you each week by the Media Watch Group Fair. A new report from the Government Accountability Office shows that the number of Amazon workers that need federal assistance to make ends meet nearly tripled between February 2020 and September 2025. And app-based car and food delivery companies like Uber, Lyft, DoorDash, Instacart were among the top employers with workers receiving aid. But corporate news media's argument that there must always be two sides to everything, and one of them must always be corporate capital, has us at a point where we're debating whether the most profitable corporations in the world should pay their workers enough that they aren't so poor that they qualify for government support. At the same time that these news outlets would have us celebrating Amazon and Uber et al. As successful businesses. Well, why should we imagine that the journalists that define business success that way have regular working people's lives or interests at heart on anything? And that's a live question. But we'll stick with gig workers' rights for right now. Terry Gerstein has spent a long time enforcing labor laws, including a stint as Labor Bureau Chief for the New York State Attorney General's Office. She's director of the NYU Wagner Labor Initiative at NYU's Robert F. Wagner Graduate School of Public Service, and she previously directed the Project on State and Local Enforcement at the Harvard Law School Center for Labor and a Just Economy. She wrote recently about New York City's largest resolution in the city's history, $131.5 million of settlement with DoorDash. And she joins us now by phone. Welcome to Counterspin, Terry Gerstein.
1: Thank you. Thank you so much for having me. I'm excited to talk about these subjects today.
0: Well, sure. Well, let's start with the DoorDash settlement, $131 million, and that's at some 260,000 workers who were paid late or their pay just straight up stolen. Now, I've already seen video of workers saying, don't raise our wages, that will kill our jobs. And it breaks both my heart and my brain because we know where that's coming from. But if we didn't see pushback, what even happened, right? You know,
1: right.
0: So talk about what you see as the importance of this DoorDash action, including what it took to make it happen.
1: Well, one of the things that struck me the most about this DoorDash case, as I wrote in a piece, was just how brazen it was that DoorDash committed these acts at the time that it did. Because it's important to understand that throughout most of the country, there are really no minimum floors for DoorDash workers. The company takes a position, as a lot of gig companies do, that their workers are independent contractors, each running their own small, very, very small business, as opposed to employees who have rights. And this distinction matters because basically all of our workplace laws, whether it's minimum wage or unemployment insurance or safety and health, all of these laws protect employees, but they don't protect independent contractors. And so DoorDash and its peers, Uber Eats and others, they treat their workers as independent contractors. And that means that throughout most of the country, no one is calling them on this very much. And there's no minimum wage, really, that is being applied to these workers. New York City and Seattle are the two cities in the country that have set a minimum pay rate or minimum pay standard for delivery workers like DoorDash and Uber Eats workers. And in both cases, it's interesting, like the background of what happened in New York City, because first the city passed this law setting a pay standard. And then DoorDash amazingly responded. What they did was they changed the app to make it really hard for customers to tip. Okay. So before that, you could tip ahead of time, like when you're placing the order, and it was really easy to see how you would tip. And then they changed it so that you really had to, you could only tip after you got your order, and you had to hunt for the option to tip. So then the city council passed a law saying you have to let people know about the ability to tip up front when they're placing the order. And DoorDash challenged that, saying that, you know, to make it clear that there was a, you know, where the tip was up front, that that was a First Amendment violation, and other kinds of legal claims. And they lost that, right? And so then, you know, the law is, the minimum pay standard has been in effect. And the city was very clear that they were sort of keeping an eye on DoorDash. And this was even before Mayor Montani took office, right, that, you know, some of these things were happening. But then once Mayor Montani took office, his commissioner of DCWP, the Department of Consumer and Worker Protection, Sam Levine, sent out notices and said, look, we're going to, you know, be careful about compliance. We're going to be really looking at this. And that whole history, and even knowing that the city had this, you know, activist new administration that was specifically looking at them, and knowing, you know, this whole history, the fact that DoorDash wasn't completely meticulous about making sure all workers got paid, to me, was something that was very, very telling. Yeah. Because, you know, these companies are very sophisticated, and if you value something, like, they will focus on it.
0: Right.
1: And yet, even though they knew they were under scrutiny, they still hoped that this would, like, go under the radar.
0: And it kind of speaks to what they imagined the context was or would be. It's the brazenness, as you put it. And I think part of the context they're relying on is this perspective that we see out there, which is kind of like, if you can get away with it, it's good. You know, I think about Margaret Thatcher, there is no society, you know, it's just kind of, I got mine, let the devil take the hindmost. And these are the kind of company strategies that are lionized, that are celebrated, you know, so I kind of understand why DoorDash would think, eh, you know, we'll get away with it. You know, it'll still work.
1: Well, what's extraordinary to me about it, though, is that throughout most of the country, they have literally no pay floor. You know, they can just make up whatever amount of money they want to pay to people. And to be clear also, all the laws regarding workers' tips and workers having a right to their tips, again, comes from our minimum wage laws, which cover employees. And so right, there have been cases that have been brought, the DC Attorney General's office, the New York Attorney General's office, and the Illinois AG's office, they all brought cases because DoorDash was allegedly retaining workers' tips, and they were basically using a formula that if the customer, you know, they would have an amount they were going to pay to the worker. They'd say, you know, we're going to pay you, work delivery worker, $10 for this delivery. And I don't know if it was 10. I'm just saying that to make the math easy. Right. And if the customer tipped $8, DoorDash would pay $2. If the customer tipped $10, DoorDash would pay $0. Mm-hmm. So they were kind of using the tips to subsidize. They were keeping the tips by using the tips to subsidize their own obligations toward the workers. And so DoorDash paid $30 million in these three cases for keeping workers' tips, but those cases were all brought on a consumer theory, on the theory that consumers intended these tips to go to the workers, not they weren't trying to further enrich DoorDash.
0: Right.
1: And so to me, you're getting away with this, and the entire rest of the country and New York City and Seattle have passed these minimum pay laws and like just comply, you know, that they wouldn't just comply in those places when they've been given such a lack of guardrails everywhere else is just very, very striking.
0: Well, they're playing a long game. You know, they're skating where they figure the puck's gonna be is my feeling. And, you know, let's just talk about gig economy. You know, we hear that and we see it presented as if it was just about picking up some spare cash, that's what folks are doing. And that's like gaslighting. Like, we know from our lives that this isn't kids saving up for summer break. You know, it's people who need work and yet somehow they're not real workers, which is just what you're talking about. But the gig economy is the economy. And that's why we have to look at these structural problems that you outline. And you've started on it with just the simple misclassification of workers. But there are structural problems when we kind of elide gig economy as if it were a side thing, when in fact it's becoming, you know, the thing for a lot of people.
1: Yes, I think that one of the things that I'm very concerned about right now is the spread of this gig model to, already it's problematic enough that it's so prevalent in the transportation and food delivery sectors, but it has begun to spread to other sectors as well. For example, Katie Wells, who now works for AI Now, wrote a report and then a follow-up report about Uber for nursing and Uber for nurses and companies that are using this kind of gig model where they hire people, nurses and others in the healthcare industry, and they hire them as 1099, allegedly, you know, 1099 independent contractors and not as employees with rights. And this obviously has all kinds of implications for patient care because, for, you know, people are not necessarily having the continuity. You might have a different person who is not familiar with that hospital. The fact that they don't have rights to protect them against retaliation if they complain about unsafe conditions, for example, right? Because the protection against retaliation for whistleblowing, that applies to employees and not to independent contractors. So the spread of the model is very concerning. There are a number of enforcement offices. Denver Labor and the San Francisco City Attorney's Office have done great work, specifically among the two of them, where they've done a few cases involving gig staffing agencies. And these are businesses that are basically sending people to work as a dishwasher in a restaurant or stocking shelves at a supermarket or working in a warehouse. Jobs that have never, ever, ever been independent contractor types of jobs, just like the healthcare jobs have never been independent contractor jobs. And Denver Labor and the San Francisco City Attorney's Office have been quite successful in a number of cases in getting these businesses to reclassify the workers as employees with rights as opposed to independent contractors, because the argument that they're running their own business when they're stocking shelves or working as a dishwasher is just on its face completely ludicrous.
0: Yeah, patently absurd. And I think when you say Uber for nurses, you know, a lot of folks, a shudder goes through their body, you know. But right. if you pick up a paper, you might be told, this is where we're at, this is where we're going, you know, get with it. And I just want to ask again, the crucial questions have to do with this misclassification of workers as independent contractors, but also the wholesale wage theft that often goes along with that. And then the entities that might be looking out for people in that situation are being starved of resources. So, you know, we've got a kind of pincer move going on here.
1: Absolutely. There's really been, first of all, in terms of the media coverage of the gig industry, and they're really striking in that they have repeatedly sort of promoted the idea that this is what workers want. Workers want flexibility. And the only way you can get flexibility is by not being an employee and not having any rights. And there's nothing, I've been a labor and employment lawyer for like over three decades. Like, there's nothing in the law that says that you can't have flexibility as to your shifts or hours and still be an employee. That is a choice that these companies are making. Right. The thing that is so sad to me about this is they could create really great jobs that they could be proud of, and instead they choose this low-road model. But the other point that you made about the starving of government agencies that are enforcing these laws is very much true. The federal government, even in better times, was the wage and hour division, which enforces the minimum wage and overtime laws. The wage and hour division had really diminishing staffing over recent decades. Right now, I think they have somewhere between 600 and 700 investigators for minimum wage. Overtime had labor enforcement for the entire country. And then many states don't even, we'll have a skeletal staff for enforcing these laws, 5 or 6 people at most. Florida doesn't even have a state labor department. Literally nobody at the state level in Florida enforces the minimum wage laws there. And then even in places that are more worker friendly and states that are less hostile to workers' rights, there's still this sort of longstanding, you know, austerity and operating from scarcity and not really, you know, thinking of public safety in a very narrow way. Yeah. And not thinking of public safety as wage theft as something that really affects public well-being, even though it leads to housing instability, food instability, and a lot of harm to communities.
0: Yeah, I think it's important to lift up the way that these problems that we're talking about are, like, they might seem like they're on paper, they're behind the scenes. It's not a boss coming out and saying, hey, you particular people, we're not going to pay you. You know, it's structural things that they're allowed to get away with based on classifications, based on line items that many people may never see, you know, may never be given to understand. And I guess that's where I would like journalists to step in to say, you know, this is what is happening. And this is why, even though somebody on the news might say, look at this chart, the economy's doing great, you're still struggling, you know, and make those connections for people. I guess I want more from journalists in this moment when we see, as you're saying, corporations being very clever, you know, about obscuring what it is that they're doing.
1: Yes, I've long felt, you know, as people talk about defunding the police and there's that whole conversation, we have already 100% defunded the police that address corporate abuse of workers.
0: Say it.
1: We have, OSHA, the state, the Federal Department of Labor, state labor departments, and, you know, there's research out there showing that wage theft, the dollar amount involved, is as great as all other kinds of theft combined.
0: Right.
1: And so, you know, it's just a question of, you know, often we've seen in the past few years a lot of focus, a lot of law enforcement focus on retail theft. And You know, obviously that's bad. Like, I 100% do not support retail theft, and I know that it has broader, you know, societal impacts. But it has been striking to me to see the extent to which resources have been found on that retail theft on a scale that is, like, very different from wage theft. And it just sort of makes you think about why is that, and who has access to decision makers about where resources go and who doesn't have the same level of access. So there's just really a lot more need for government to be meeting. There are wonderful people in government who are doing the best that they can, but we really, really need a lot more commitment to having government serve working people's needs.
0: And I think that journalists and the light that they can shine play a role in that. But you do in the piece that we're talking about, which I saw at the New School Center for New York City Affairs. I know it also ran earlier in another variant on Talking Points Memo. But in that piece, you do talk about, you know, an upsurge of action in some cities and states. So there is recognition of what's going on here, an attempt to resist it, right?
1: Yes, I think that's true. I think there are some offices that are very focused on this, some AG, some attorney general offices. There are some local governments that have really stepped up. And it's worth noting as well that this is all pretty new. Like, state AGs were not very involved in workers' rights until about 10 years ago. Okay. There were a few offices, but most did not really have a footprint in this area. Similarly, right now, there's maybe two dozen or more cities and counties that have their own dedicated offices of workers' rights or labor standards. And historically, that has not been a thing that cities have done. That's a new function for cities, again, that really started about 10 years ago. The very first Office of Labor Standards at the city level was started in San Francisco 25 years ago, but then there really wasn't much more action on it until 2015 or so, when Seattle was the next. And since then, there's been a real mushrooming. So I think that as there is stagnation at the federal level, obviously it's been worse the last 4 years than it was worse from 2016 to 2020. But even in a best case scenario, it's just much harder to move certain things like the minimum wage or paid sick leave at the federal level. I think there's been a real understanding by worker advocates and organizers that focusing on making change at the local level or the state level is really promising. And there have been leaders, elected leaders, public servants at the state and local level who have taken this on as something that they really want to focus on.
0: Well, and it shows it can be done. So finally, I'll just bring us back to where we started with this New York City DoorDash agreement, which everyone would have said it couldn't be done. And we've already seen an Amazon-backed group come out to say this is a terrible thing, you shouldn't do it. But it is an example of how, if you care about it, if you want to do it, you can work for it, right?
1: I think that is very much true. And one thing that had not happened when I wrote the piece, but happened the week or so afterward, is that California announced a settlement with Lyft for underpaying drivers from 2016 to 2020. So this is before Proposition 22, which was a ballot initiative in California that stripped drivers and delivery workers of certain rights in California. But before then, the state AG's office and several other players had sued Uber and Lyft for misclassifying workers. And I think it was just last week or so, they announced a settlement of, I think, $272 million. And so what strikes me about all of this is, like, okay, so that's $400 million just in the last couple of weeks of these settlements. And that's with one company in one state for 4 years, in the California Lyft case, and one company in one city for a similarly compact time period. And it just, for me, raises the question that I think policymakers and enforcers and journalists should be asking, is that if this is the scope of wage theft that is happening just by, you know, these two companies over a short period of time in two places, what is happening everywhere else, right? Like, what is the denominator that is out there of how many people are being really mistreated and, you know, ripped off in terms of their wages that is not getting addressed? And so that was sort of my big takeaway from these big numbers, was what is happening everywhere else that is not being addressed at all? And we need to do more to make sure that this is not happening to people.
0: We've been speaking with Terry Gerstein. You can find her work at terrygerstein.com. The DoorDash piece that we're talking about is up at the website of the New School Center for New York City Affairs, which is centernyc.org. Terry Gerstein, thank you so much for joining us this week on Counterspin.
1: Thank you.
0: And that's it for Counterspin for this week. Counterspin is produced by the Media Watch Group FAIR, based in New York. 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The show is engineered by Alex Noyes. I'm Janine Jackson. 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

presidential smirk. Say, don't look now, it's Captain Kirk. He's an arrogant jerk, though likable too. But the Federation's been lying to you. The Federation, the corporation, is supposed to be public radio station. They're violating the neutral zone to promote the imperial corporate nation. Blow up Afghanistan, nuke Iraq. We got the biggest phasers on the block. We're the world's policemen around the clock. You got the comm now, Mr. Spock. To the victors go the spoils. The lithium crystals, petroleum oil. They hate our freedom for no good reason. Arabs and Klingons, it's open season. They lie, they lie.

know that the government's been lying to you, and I know that you know that it ain't nothing new. That's politicians, that's what they do. They've been lying since 1492. They didn't teach me when I was a kid about all the terrible things that we did. We'll always honor this sacred treaty with a smallpox-covered blanket, sweetie. Agent Orange and napalm, Gulf of Tonkin, Vietnam, Iran, Contra, Watergate. It's a history of the criminal state. We're spoon-feeding it right out of the box. We're fair and balanced, says the Fox, while talk show shills are shouting out, it's liberals we gotta be worrying about.

Mom said, really, if the news was controlled by corporate money and held in a stranglehold, I would have heard about it on the TV. If it was really so important, then I would have been told by the newscasters and the pundits and the anchors and their pals, the politicians, generals, and bankers. You say they're doing the old bait and switch, but why would they lie? They're already rich.

0: Good morning, everybody. Bob Weiser here. It's a drizzly Monday morning, and if you are the caller, please call me back in just a couple of minutes when I'm not on the mic, or maybe Justine is out there and she'll answer and see who it is. One way or the other, we have a drizzly Monday morning here on Indigenous Peoples Day / Columbus Day / National Kick Butt Day, among other things. This Monday, October 12th. There's no traffic to speak of on Route 6. There are some construction projects getting ready to resume, but they have not resumed yet. But in the meantime, all is quiet on this holiday morning. We have music for you. It's Women's Week this week here in Provincetown, and there are lots of music and other entertainment activities scheduled for Women's Week. I'll tell you about some of them. I certainly couldn't pretend to tell you about all of them, partly because I don't have a schedule for Women's Week. If you are a listener who's here in Provincetown and are out for a walk and you pass by a place that has Women's Week brochures, schedules, posters, whatever, and you want to pick one up and drop it off here at the station, that would be most helpful. Otherwise, we'll rely on what I can find online. I do know, for example, that Mary Gaucher will be performing at the Keyhole Room at the Provincetown Inn with her partner, Jamie Harris. Two shows on Thursday evening, and she will join me by phone at 11 a.m. to talk about her new recording, Reckoning, and her upcoming performances here in Provincetown for Women's Week. Chris Williamson will be in town performing at Town Hall as part of a series of events happening there for Women's Week. She'll be there on Wednesday at 6 o'clock, and she will join me on the phone around 10 a.m., I think, pretty shortly. So stay tuned for that. And we've got lots of new music and lots of music from women who are coming to perform, and a few things for Indigenous Peoples Day, month, year, whatever you want to refer to it as. All that and much more new music this morning here on the Old Songs Home Radio Show. Without further ado, let's see if we can hear our theme song.
1: On a lonely street at twilight, on my way home from the store, I passed a rundown mansion I'd never seen before. The walls were cracked and peeling, with ivy overgrown, and a sign upon the threshold said the old song's home. Well, sometimes curiosity is not to be denied.

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It's from Tin Pan Alley, once on everybody's lips. I heard songs the cowboys sang their herds where the buffalo

high or monotone, there's an old song waiting for you in the old song's home. In the old song's home, the old songs live together in

Ah, yes, it is Indigenous Peoples Week or Day or Month or Year, however you want to look at it. We heard Bruce Cockburn, Stolen Land, We're at Dark Water, doing a Native anthem called We're Still Here. And indeed, the Native community is still here, still present and accounted for, and still struggling with the after effects of several hundred years of colonialism and being canceled. I guess that's the contemporary word for what has been done. You know, many of the things that acknowledge Indigenous people acknowledge Indigenous people as if they're gone. But they're still here. And in many instances, providing leadership to people willing to pay attention on how we might live in a more harmonious way with the planet, with our mother, the Earth, if we care to listen. I'm not sure we'll go back to Indigenous Peoples Day today. I think that's too many other things going on, so I thought I'd interfere and do that. It is National Gumbo Day also. And do we have enough time? I've got two songs for National Gumbo Day that I put aside for you. One from James Booker called African Gumbo and one from Dr. John called Tipitina. I think we'll hear Dr. John first.

0: Ah, yes, African gumbo from James Booker. It is National Gumbo Day. Don't ask me, I just read these things online. Before that, Dr. John gave us a piece called Tipitina. And thanks to our friend Sam Homestock, who has retired after hosting Africa Oye here on community radio for many years. An old friend who I introduced to community radio, WOMR, and when Deborah Flame retired from her show, oh, at least 15 years ago, that was called Gulf Coast and Beyond. Sam took over with Africa Oye for all these years, alternating with various others on Sunday evening. So thank you, Sam. And I think it is time to hear Climate Connections, and we'll see if we can stir up Chris Williamson on the phone.
1: I'm Dr. Anthony Lizowitz, and this is Climate Connections. People who are serious about working out and bulking up are often looking for ways to eat more protein.
2: And because they're wanting to eat more and more protein, they're also eating more and more animal products.
1: But Emily Fitch, founder of the nonprofit People for Better Food, says that eating too much meat and dairy can harm people's health. And it's also bad for the climate, because animal agriculture is responsible for a lot of carbon pollution. So her group launched a campaign called Plants for the Win. They teamed up with social media influencers, such as the bodybuilder Jesse James West, who has more than 9 million YouTube followers, to spread the word about the benefits of eating plants. In one video, West talks to guys at the gym about adding beans, seeds, and vegetables to their diets. He says many of these foods can provide protein, boost energy, reduce inflammation, and improve heart health. Fitch says the goal is not to turn everyone vegetarian, but to encourage athletes to cut back on meat and replace those calories with nourishing alternatives.
2: That's going to help climate for sure, most likely help their long-term health, and it will probably help them feel better in the gym on a day-to-day basis. So I think it's a win-win across the board.
1: Climate Connections is produced by the Yale Center for Environmental Communication. To learn more about climate change, visit climateconnections.org.
0: 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My name is Bob Weiser. The show is called The Old Songs Home, where I play folk and acoustic music, traditional and contemporary, old and new, each and every Monday, 9:30 in the morning till half past noon. And if I have pressed the right buttons, Chris Williamson is on the line with me. Is that correct, Chris?
3: I hope that's correct, Bob. Here I am.
0: There you are.
3: Yay.
0: And you're coming through in a way that probably can be heard by the universe beyond, as it's supposed to be.
3: That's right. That's right. No kidding.
0: Well, Chris, there's two reasons for having you join me on the phone this morning. Reason number one is that you are probably on your way to Cape Cod at this very moment.
3: Almost, yeah. I'm sitting actually in a hotel room, just about to pack up as soon as you and I are done, and then I'll head on down to the Cape for Women's Week.
0: And your show is, according to the notes I have in front of me, Wednesday evening at 6 o'clock at Town Hall in Provincetown.
3: That's right. That's right. Yay.
0: So that's reason number one. Chris is coming to be part of Women's Week 2026, which has already begun. And the second reason is that Chris has a new recording coming out.
3: I do. It's just now finished you know, in all its glory, and I'll bring some for the show, so people can get their hands on it right away. It's called Breathing Room. I think it's my 33rd album. I think that's right.
0: But you've run out of fingers and toes, so it's not so easy
3: pretty
0: to count.
3: Much. Yeah, that's right. Yeah, so many. So many. Did but you this one is real close to my heart, literally. It is as basic as I want to be. And I have stretched out in previous albums, bringing other players in and, you know, trying different things so that I could get out of my comfy box and grow, which indeed has occurred. And then for this one, these songs just keep showing. I keep thinking it's my last album, but the songs keep showing up. It's at the, you know, you go to the well and they say you better bring your bucket because there's a whole lot in here. So I indeed came up with 12 songs, one of which is a traditional The Water Is Wide, which everybody knows and everybody plays. And I just love that song. It's so old and beautiful. You know, you were talking earlier about your show is like the home of old songs as well as new. So I just put a sort of new shine on that beautiful old song, as well as presenting some new songs of my own.
0: Well, you might not be surprised that an old song that has been covered by many people in 2026 is a song called Deportee.
3: Oh, yeah, no kidding.
0: So many different versions of that song have been showing up in my inbox or in my mailbox, depending upon what medium people are using.
3: It's already been said. And here we are again. Although it's never stopped, the deportation of people and the singling out of
0: and the treating of people as nameless
3: right.
0: As opposed to as actual individual human beings with agency and families
3: and
0: dreams and lives.
3: Yeah, no, it's terrible. What we're seeing occur is this heartless maneuver. I have a song on this album called The Pearl, which is about Minneapolis, which we all saw unfold. You know, and they keep saying, you didn't see that. It just makes you crazy. You know what? We did see it, and we see what you do. And ICE is in every neighborhood now. We see those vans. We saw one yesterday, the day before I flew out, and it just was sitting on our street, and it had an odd sort of license plate and tinted windows. And you can't, I said, should I just go up there and knock on the window? And my partner says, don't you dare. So,
0: not unless you want to take a chance on being shot for your audacity.
3: When in Minneapolis taught us, as gay women, that they'll shoot a sister. They just will. They don't care. And that guy has never been prosecuted in any way. They tucked him away somewhere. And you know, we saw it with our own eyes. It was so shocking. But The Pearl is about how, you know, the literal thing about a pearl in an oyster is that it's a massive irritation, and it covers itself with this stuff that turns into beauty by covering over this thing that is irritating it beyond its own pleasure and its own well-being, and it creates a pearl. And I thought, that's kind of what we're watching happen, is people gathering together, we the people. We found the world with each other, and we found the pearl.
0: Well, it's a lovely sentiment. Breathing Room is a sort of an interesting concept. There are only two songs so far which have shown up on my radar. One of them, Big Dreams in a Little Cowtown.
3: Yeah.
0: And the other one is called The Two Ruths.
3: Yeah.
0: I could play one or the other of those when we finish chatting, depending upon which one you want to tell us about and how it fits into the wider concept of your recording?
3: Maybe because it's about the radio, the power of the radio in my life. As a kid growing up in a small town in Wyoming, I listened to, there was one radio station, so every genre had an hour. And rock and roll came after school. And I eventually inherited that DJ job when I was a senior in high school. I was the first woman to have that job, and God, I loved it. It was one of the best jobs I ever had, was playing. Well, people drove up and down after school. What you did was you drove up and down Main Street and listened to the radio. And everybody listened to the same thing. There wasn't a lot of choice. It was one station that played the music. And so for an hour after school, you'd have the great songs of the day of rock and roll. Come Go With Me, Stay, Dream Lover. And I learned after, I was taking piano lessons from the time I was like six. And I learned, after my lessons were done, I learned to play those chords. And I played them in the key of C, because no sharps or flats, and I could look up from my hands. So I learned to play and sing at the same time. So these songs led me just so, so carefully and thoroughly into my life. And I just love them. I love them now. And I put the background, you'll hear the background vocals that are true to the songs of the day. Come a coming down, down, down like that. Neil Sedaka. I mentioned the songs in there. Silhouette, Stay. Anyway, and then put in the background vocals. So it talks all about how these songs led me and the power of the radio.
0: Well, that's a perfect way to start and finish our phone chat, because if you were here in person, you would play this song for us now, and we'd have a chance to talk about it and see where it leads to next. But you're not here, and you don't want to listen to a 5-minute song on the phone, because you got to pack up and get to the bus station.
3: That's right.
0: So, Chris, the short version of all this is, you're coming to Provincetown to perform for Women's Week Wednesday evening at Town Hall. Tickets are available online. And you're going to have any...
3: Do
0: you have any special guests?
3: Yes, my friends Barbara Higbee and Lisa Koch are going to sit in on these very background vocals that you're going to be playing on this song, because I just love them. And they're in town, so I'm pulling them in on the show for one song. So it's not to be missed. And the way things are in this world, you know, let's don't wait till next year. We don't know how things are going to go. So let's get together now and make a pearl. That's what I say.
0: Well, I agree completely. You know, there's also the other part of it, which is that we are not getting any younger. And there's no guarantees there's a next year when you get to be a certain age.
3: Well, exactly right.
0: We may all live to be 100.
3: So. That's right. That's right.
0: And we may
3: well,
0: not.
3: Bob, thanks for doing what you do.
0: And Chris, thank you for staying in touch on a regular basis
3: and
0: supporting community radio here on Cape Cod and
3: it's the best.
0: Everywhere else in the country and the universe in which you do not travel as much as you once did, but which
3: That's
0: you
3: right.
0: still travel. The recording is called Breathing Room. Do you have an official release date?
3: I think it's now. I think it's just very, very much now. So, I'm bringing them with. So I think it's released into the world. And now you'll play it, and so then it really will be.
0: Well, if you make sure a copy of it finds its way down the street from Town Hall to WOMR.
3: You got it.
0: That'll make it even more widely possible.
3: Of course, Bob. We'll get one to you right away.
0: And in the meantime, here's Big Dreams and a Little Cowtown, brand new from Chris Williamson, from her, being released any minute, any day, recording Breathing Room, her 33rd recording. Truly astonishing, Chris. Thanks so much for calling. No,
3: Pleasure.
0: I called you.
3: Thanks, Bob.
0: Thanks for being there when I called.
3: Yeah, of
0: All right.
3: Course.
0: Take
3: Talk
0: care.
3: To you soon. Okay.
0: Bye-bye.
3: Bye.

0: Chris Williamson. Big Dreams in a Little Cow Town. From her upcoming release called Breathing Room, Chris will be here in Provincetown this Wednesday, 6 p.m. show at Town Hall. Tickets are available now. Part of the many amazing variety of artists, poets, writers, comedians, etc., who will be here to be part of Women's Week in Provincetown that has already begun. Let's take care of a couple of messages. We'll come back and have another Chris Williamson song before we move on. Let's see if I can find... Yeah, this'll do.
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The American Legion Orleans also sponsors the Veterans Scholarship for graduating high school seniors. They host community events and Veterans Day ceremonies throughout the year. 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That gets you to my favorite song from Chris's most recent recording before this one, called Ravens and Roses. This is called Count Your Blessings, and I hope you do, and I hope you will.

0: Susan Werner here on the Old Songs Home. It's called May I Suggest. Susan Werner will be performing tonight. That's right, this very night here in Provincetown as part of the new series in the Mayflower Room at the Provincetown Inn as part of Women's Week. She'll be joined a split bill show by Jonathan Brook. We'll hear from Jonathan in just a moment, I assure you. But first, let's see if I can give you this teaser for tomorrow, 6 a.m.
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0: And WOMR and WFMR maintain a policy of holding open meetings where the public is welcome at any time. The schedule and location of meetings of the Board of Directors and its subcommittees can be found on the website at WOMR.org, or you can contact the Executive Director at john@WOMR.org. And while we're at it, let's give you one more announcement that programming on WOMR is underwritten by the Orleans Whole Food Store there at Main Street in Orleans, just a short drive from Nauset Beach. Orleans Whole Food Store offers organic produce, a hearty whole grain, let me say that in English, hearty whole grain breads, nut butters, and scores of dry, colorful herbs and spices. 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And I think that will do for now. Let's see if we can get back to the music. As I mentioned, well, let me tell you everything we heard in that last set. That would be a good idea before I get too far ahead of myself or behind myself. After we spoke with Chris Williamson, we heard Big Dreams in a Little Cowtown from her upcoming release, Breathing Room. We heard Count Your Blessings from a recording called Ravens and Roses. Ravens and Roses that came out in 2024. Caroline Cotter from her brand new recording called The Answer. We heard one called Grounded in Love from Caroline Cotter, and Susan Werner, who performs tonight along with Jonathan Brook, gave us May I Suggest, performed live at Club Passim in 2008. So without further ado, let's see if I can give you this one from Jonathan Brook. 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She and Susan Werner in concert tonight, 7:30 p.m. Tickets available online for the Mayflower Room at the Provincetown Inn.

John of the Brook, New Star, she'll be performing tonight at the Provincetown Inn Mayflower Room as part of their series of concerts for Women's Week. She and Susan Werner in performance together, 7:30 p.m. Tickets available online. Part of the celebration of Women's Week going on here in Provincetown. Well, here's another woman who's performing in the area, not in Provincetown, not part of Women's Week, but favorite artist of mine, an old friend, and Boston and New England Music Award winning artist, Danielle Miraglia. She will be at the Brick Hill House Concert Series this Saturday, October 17th. More information available by calling 508-255-3864. Or call me at the station if you need more information on any of these things. Just remember that I am here alone. It's a holiday, and our paid employees have the day off. It's just the volunteers who work on holidays. That would be me. Danielle Miraglia in concert, Brick Hill House Concert, Saturday evening. This is a cover of a classic Bob Dylan song, made even more classic by her, by Sean Colvin's cover of this song when Sean was just starting her career. You're gonna make me lonesome when you go.

Daniel Moravia here on the Old Songs Home. In concert this Saturday evening, house concert on the 17th of October, Brick Hill House Concerts in Orleans, 508-255-3864 for information. And her cover of that Bob Dylan classic, made even more classic by Sean Colvin and by Daniel Moravia. Well, here's another woman artist with a brand new recording out. This is Laura Cortese. Laura is living these days in Belgium, raising children and touring and making recordings. This new recording is called Lucky Water, and I want to give you a sample of songwriter and fiddler extraordinaire Laura Cortese.

0: Laura Cortese here on the Old Songs Home Crossing the Lake for her brand new recording, Lucky Water. Well, we're going to take care of a few announcements as we get ready to spend some time on the phone with Mary Gaucher. She is in Nashville, but she'll be heading to Provincetown shortly to perform on Thursday evening as part of the Women's Week celebration here. Let's see if we can take care of some of these announcements that are awaiting our attention.
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0: Let's give you one more Susan Werner song. She's performing tonight at the Mayflower Room as part of the concert series there for Women's Week. Here's one of my old favorites.

0: Stardate October 12th. Finished or not finished? After this.
1: 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My name is Bob Weiser. This show is called The Old Songs Home. I play folk and acoustic music, traditional, contemporary, old and new, every Monday, 9:30 to 12:30.
0: Stardate October 12th. The second largest asteroid in the solar system is a puzzler. Most studies say it has the same layers as a planet, but that it's not massive enough to pull itself into a fully rounded shape like a planet. But one study found that it's not layered at all. Vesta accounts for almost a tenth of all the mass in the asteroid belt. Its average diameter is about 325 miles, but it's flattened and a bit stretched out. The surface of Vesta is covered with volcanic rock. Combined with other observations, that suggests that Vesta is layered, with a distinct core, mantle, and crust. If so, then it formed very early in solar system history, allowing it to incorporate a lot of radioactive material. Heat from radioactive decay partially melted it, allowing heavier materials to sink to the center and lighter ones to float to the surface. But a study last year contradicted that. Using delicate measurements of Vesta's gravity field, scientists determined that the asteroid isn't fully layered. It might have started to develop layers, but never got hot enough to finish the job. Or it might have formed from debris blasted off a larger body by a giant impact, creating a massive space rock that's all jumbled up. Vesta lines up opposite the sun in our sky tonight. It's brightest for the year, and it's in view all night. Even so, you need binoculars to spot it. It's not far below the bright planet Saturn, which is low in the east at nightfall. Our web address is stardate.org. For the University of Texas McDonald Observatory, I'm Billy Henry.
1: And I am your host, Bob Weiser. And I am joined live on the horn by Mary Gaucher. Good morning, Mary.
2: Good morning, Bob.
1: It is a pleasure to have snagged a little time with you when you are in the midst of introducing your brand new recording, Reckoning, to the universe. Shall we just jump right into talking about it, or shall we stop for a moment and introduce you to the audience in case some people don't already know you?
2: Well, I'll just follow your lead, my friend. Whatever you think is the right thing to do, that's good with me.
1: I think we probably should just provide a little background. Mary Gaucher, originally from Louisiana, made her way to Boston at a point in her life when she needed to make some changes. And changes she made, becoming a restaurateur and then eventually becoming a visitor to open mics to try out her musical inclinations. Why don't you fill in the details to what I said?
2: Moved to Nashville in 2001, been making records and touring the world, working with all my heroes. I've been on a magic carpet ride for quite some time, and it's gonna pull into Provincetown on Wednesday night. I'll be playing down there on Thursday. It's been a journey and a joy, and I've got a new record that has me running hard and being the road dog, and I'm loving it.
1: And this is a good thing, because unlike some of the artists that we know who cut their teeth straight out of the Berklee College of Music and started doing the running thing when they were 20, you didn't start doing that until you were like 30.
2: Yeah, 35 actually.
1: Yeah.
2: Yeah.
1: And, you know, the touring artist routine is not easy to maintain over decades. And you have been carrying on your sobriety, carrying on your service to others, your projects of writing songs with veterans and the families of veterans. You're now a published author with a successful, at least one successful book. Is it only one?
2: Yeah, it's one book out on Simon Schuster, St. Martin's Press, called Saved by a Song, a description of my songwriting process and music and song as more than just entertainment. I think there's something in music song that's quite powerful that transcends entertainment, and that's what the book's about.
1: And I think that's actually a good place to step into your new recording, because having known you since your earliest recording days, this recording goes even deeper, I think, than some of your early material, which, you know, in the early days, a lot of it was semi-autobiographical, if you will. Your personal trials, tribulations, and growing process. But you're, over the years, you have taken on challenging topics like the experience of being part of the war machine, and your observations on the tribulations of others as well as your own. But this recording is deeper, more philosophical, more spiritual, more I think more tied to some of the challenges that are facing all of us. The title track is probably a good jumping off point. You want to say a little bit about Reckoning and how that got to be the starting point of the recording?
2: It's a sort of a summation of where I think we are as a country, as a people, as a planet. I think we're in a reckoning place, and by that I mean there's going to be dramatic and sudden confrontation with consequences, and I think consequences are coming. And so, you know, it's a poetic song that brings hope, because not all consequences are necessarily bad, but there's a sense in the song, and talking about songs just doesn't do it. You got to just listen to the song. But there's a sense in the song of change, of transformation, and transformation comes after reckonings, and not any other way.
1: Well, that's a pretty good way to put it, and I'd make the observation that one of the oddities of the moment is that there are those in positions of high visibility who think consequences happen only to other people.
2: And you are correct.
1: Your song suggests that the consequences are going to come regardless of whether you don't believe in consequences or not. Or whether you think you only deliver consequences, but you don't receive them? Is that a good way to put it?
2: You don't have to believe in gravity. Throw shit up, it's going to come down. I don't think you have to believe in consequences. They come. It seems as though a lot of what's going on has no consequences. That's an illusion. I don't think the spiritual laws of the universe have been suspended because of fascist rises. The rising of fascism, the spiritual laws remain, and I think there'll be consequences, and they're coming fast.
1: Do you think we should hear the song and then talk some more, or should we leave six-minute songs for after you and I are done talking?
2: Well, you know, can't skip. Well, whatever. You lead the way, my friend.
1: It's fine as long as you don't mind hanging on and listening to a song that you probably have listened to as many times as you can stand. But I'll play it if you'll listen to it.
2: You know, I think talking about songs is kind of like impossible. So let's play the song so folks who are listening can hear the song.
1: I'm with you. My guest, Mary Gaucher, is on her end of the phone in Nashville, I think. I'm on the phone here in Provincetown at the WOMR studios. Mary's coming to Provincetown to perform on Thursday evening, two shows as part of the Keyhole Concert Series at the Provincetown Inn. Tickets available online. Here's Reckoning, the title track of her new recording.
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surface, a seam about to split. There's smoke on the horizon.

0: and rage against the future, but the future will prevail. The universe is stronger than the hand upon the scale. Where do you get this stuff from, Mary?
1: You gotta believe it. Well, I'm a writer, Bob. This is what I do. And I find it somewhere on the other side of the veil, and I pull it in, and I put it into a melody, and I sing it. It's work. It's a job, and I love it. It's my calling. It's my joy, and it's my purpose.
0: The first time I played that song about a month ago, when it first became available, a longtime listener called up before the song was even over and said, I've got to know more about that song. That song is the most powerful piece of poetry I've heard this year. It's out there in the world, and it's speaking at least to some people before most people even know it's there. But this is this raises a question for me as a person who talks to songwriters regularly. It's a couple of years since you'd put out Dark Enough to See the Stars. And, you know, there's, what are there, 10 songs on the recording? 9 songs?
1: Yeah.
0: There's 9 or 10 songs. I figure you've probably written a lot more songs than that since the last recording. How do you know which ones are getting on the recording and which ones are out there but are never going to have the same introduction to an audience? How does that work for you?
1: Well, I think it's a gut thing. I think it has to do with a piece of art finding its time and place. You know, the second track on this record, Heaven, I wrote it with Laurie McKenna in 2014. It wasn't quite right. And it was been hanging around for, 10, 12 years. And neither one of us had recorded it. And as this song cycle was coming together, I revisited that song because I knew it was good, but I also knew something wasn't right. And I changed one word in it, and it came alive, and it met its day, and it made the record. It's about songs meeting their time. I think when it's right. Like, it's like, you know, I don't like green bananas. I don't like hard avocados. The fruit's got to be ready and ripe, and songs are like that. I want to put them out when the time is right for them.
0: Well, then, how did Sometimes get right now instead of some earlier time?
1: Sometimes, the song I wrote with Vince Gill.
0: Yeah.
1: Well, that came about after a horrible school shooting here in Nashville, at a place called the Covenant School. The principal of the school was shot and killed. She was a writing student of mine. I teach songwriters, and she was a student of mine. The principal was a lovely woman from Baton Rouge. I'm from Baton Rouge. It was a horrific event for Nashville. Kids were killed. The shooter was killed. That song reached the moment because of gun violence, because of access to heavy duty weaponry that should only be in the hands of the military. There's a crisis of gun violence that we've been in for a long time, and it's a call to that, and it's also a reflection on American through the eyes of one black porter on the Orange Blossom Special, the American journey since let's say the 60s.
0: And you know, the Pullman Porters. The Pullman Porters are a force in American history. Long before their demise in the song in the late 40s and 50s, the Pullman Porters were carriers of the word at a time when African Americans were almost prisoners in their homeland, where they had no rights in the South. From the last century up until the 50s. So it's interesting to place that, in my mind, to place that in the perspective of the song that you take up basically at the start of my lifetime, which makes complete sense and gives a much deeper historical context for it. I'd love to play the song, but I'm concerned we play all the songs. We don't have a chance to talk about them, and we only have we only get another half hour to talk about this stuff. Then again, there's always six or seven more songs. Shall we hear Sometimes?
1: I'd be honored if you played it.
0: I'd be honored to play it. Mary, you know, you and I have known each other a long time. I'm around a lot of music and a lot of musicians, and there's a part of me that's a little jaded. So when stuff, you know, comes along that stabs me right to the heart, a song like this that grabs me so deeply, I want to talk to you about it. I want to say, you know, where are you channeling this stuff from? You know, you and I come from different universes, and you're channeling things that I feel in my gut. So let's hear the song, and we can ponder that thought while we listen to it. Here's Sometimes, co-written by Mary Gaucher and Vince Gill, here on the Old Songs Home.
2: I worked the orange blossom special

Gandhi and Martin Luther King. These days guns are everywhere, Lord, they shooting everything. I saw my first black president, made me so proud I cried.

0: Mary Gaucher here on the Old Songs Home. Sometimes, from her just-released recording Reckoning, co-written with Vince Gill, and that was that 4 or 5 years ago you wrote that one, Mary?
1: You know, I don't really have a date on that one. That one took a long time, too. We started it, and I guess it took... Two, three months to really get it. I mean, we had to write, I don't know, not hallelujah level, but, you know, word on the street was that Leonard wrote, you know, 40 or 50 verses to Hallelujah and pared it down to the 6 or 7 that we know. But this one had a lot of verses because the old boy had a lot to say, and we had to figure out what was the most important things on his heart that he wanted to tell us. This comes from a place of sort of alchemy. I don't quite know how he did this. I found a picture on the Orange Blossom Special train and taken in the 30s, a black and white, and he just started talking to us, and you know, we realized we had a narrative voice there that had a lot to say, and so we just let him keep talking, and then we had to pare it down. So it took quite a while to write that long, probably wrote 20 verses, and then we had to get it down to the 3 or 4 that remain. What was most important that he wanted to convey?
0: That's so fascinating. Did you know, for example, Rosa Parks' husband was a Pullman porter?
1: Nope, did not know that, but that makes perfect sense to me.
0: The lifeline of information and movement building came through the Pullman porters because they were everywhere throughout the country.
1: And they had a strong union.
0: Yeah. And very important part of it.
1: They had bargaining power, and so he had a good job, and there was dignity. He stood with great dignity in that picture, and it grabbed me.
0: Yeah.
1: I saw a man with a good job in a fancy dining car, white silver, you know, white linen, silver china, serving wealthy New Yorkers, making their way from New York down to Miami in a piece of machinery that we wish we still had, a gorgeous train, luxury train. Right.
0: If you're the listener trying to get through to us, you're going to have to wait till we're done with this live segment with Mary Gaucher on the phone from Nashville. But we appreciate your calls. Please call me after Mary and I are done talking. I'd love to hear your comments. Mary, so we've talked about Reckoning. We've talked a little bit about Sometimes. We've referenced Heaven, I think, that you wrote with Mary, with Laurie McKenna. You know, it's interesting, just because we haven't done the backstory, you and Laurie McKenna kind of came onto my radar about the same time in the late 90s when you were both kind of in the very early stages of becoming performing musicians and not people who had other lives and were going to open mics to try to figure out this thing in you that needed to be nurtured. But I don't think you knew, and I don't think she knew, that it would turn into the next 30 years of your lives at the time I first encountered you and had you as opening acts. How does your trajectory as an artist impact the process? You know, you've got these songs, some of which took years to write and then, as you said, pare down to the essence. Is there something on here that got written at the last minute when you were already starting to put the recording together that had to be included?
1: Well, no, not really. I think it was something that happened in a lightning strike, kind of. It was like puzzle pieces that didn't fit, and then they all fit. And, you know, my thought was just go make Nebraska. Just voice, guitar, harmonica. Cut it fast, just you, and put it in the world. No rigmarole. These stories are so strong, you don't need all the embellishment. And I didn't want to get all tangled up with a band. I wanted to just tell the stories. That's what I do, and that's what I do best. And I've never traveled with the band. I'm not a band leader by any stretch of the imagination. I'm just a singer, songwriter, troubadour. I mostly travel with one other person or just me. So I wanted to record it that way, and I felt like we captured it, and once we captured it, it was ready to go. It's like a song cycle, you know. It's magnetic. It comes together when it's ready, and there it is, and it's got to go out. You know, it's bigger than the artist, I think. There's an invisible hand involved here. As you're talking, I'm realizing, yeah, there's a mystery to this that I can't fully comprehend.
0: You know, it's interesting for you to say that because, you know, there's a vehicle here and you are steering. Even if there's adjusting your hand as you have your hand on the wheel, your hand is on the wheel, isn't it?
1: Yes.
0: There are choices that a person has to make.
1: Oh yeah.
0: And you're her.
1: Yeah. Yeah.
0: But there's an awful lot of collaboration involved in this song. Is there actually a single song on here you wrote entirely on your own?
1: No, these are all co-writes.
0: Yeah.
1: So every one of them has another person's imprint on it in addition to me. And also more than just voice, guitar, harmonica. Once we got to the studio, I had a producer add a little bit of percussion, a little bit of organ, a little bit of cinematic stuff. But again, I couldn't have known as I was working on these songs that this would come together into what it became, this body, this piece of work. You know, I think this may be my strongest record. And at least that's what people are telling me. I have a sense of it as something that is certainly bigger than what I can fully comprehend. The songs are doing stuff that you pray a song will do. It's getting into a place in people's heart that you want to go. And so, you know, there's me, there's the co-writer, and then there's the mystery.
0: Yeah.
1: And the mystery is something that we can't really reach with language. It's too mysterious.
0: Well, and there's, you know, there's the story that song tells, but there's always the story. There's also the story of the song, which is, of course, why I, when I started hearing this stuff, I reached out. But I had actually reached out a few months ago when the song that you and Eliza wrote together showed up in my inbox, and I needed to know more about that one, called Soldier of Fortune. And maybe that's the most recent song of the songs that are on the recording. Shall we listen to that one and talk about it a little bit?
1: Yeah, that one is the one song that came fast. Eliza and I wrote that in 2 days.
0: And I think the reason for it will be obvious once people hear the song, because of the topic that must have stirred. Even though there's a bunch of topics covered in the song, there's an event that everybody will recognize.
1: Minneapolis, the execution-style killing of Rene Good and Alex Preddy.
0: Yeah, and for those who resist paying attention to the news on a daily basis, things like that continue to happen on a pretty regular basis, but ICE is being careful to only shoot people of color. They haven't shot a white mother recently, so it's not quite as offensive.
1: They just shot a black man in New York whose 5-year-old kid was in the car.
0: Yeah.
1: So yeah, it's happening regularly.
0: Yeah. We're not going there, but let's hear Soldier of Fortune and we'll come back and talk a little bit more about how the stories that the song tells and the stories behind the song, how they fit together and why for people who are listening to and appreciating this music, hearing these stories might actually matter. Normally I'm here to play music for people, but every now and again, I need to get the songwriters to share some of the backstory, because the backstory is half the story. Here's Soldier of Fortune. Mary Gaucher wrote this one just a few months ago with Eliza Gilkison.

0: Mary Gaucher here on the Old Songs Home. That's called Soldier of Fortune, one of the tracks on her brand new recording, Reckoning, just out last week. Mary is on the other end of the line in Nashville on her way shortly to come to Provincetown to perform this Thursday evening. She'll be joined by Jamie Harris for two shows in the Keyhole series in the Keyhole Room at the Provincetown Inn. Tickets are available online. Mary, there's not too much pulling of punches in that song, is there?
1: You know, that's an angry song, Bob, and I don't write a lot of angry songs. I tend to, my currency is empathy. I really feel as though the best songs are empathy. That one came in a flash of rage, and I still feel it, and I stand by it. I think that what's happening, masked, poorly trained paramilitary, horrifying, terrifying, patrolling in an abusive way, the streets of America is disaster. Abolish ICE, abolish ICE, abolish ICE. That song is a battle cry, and I don't go there very often, but honestly, it's a folk singer's job right now to do exactly what Eliza and I did. And if people, don't agree, they have the perfect right as an American not to agree, but I'm standing by it.
0: Well, I think, once again, it's the context and the story, because you devote a substantial amount of your attention to supporting people who've served in the military and the families of people who've served in the military. And some people might see a contradiction between your anger at people who you describe as in it for the money and the kicks, in this song. Do you see it? I don't see a contradiction.
1: Not at all. No,
0: and I don't think you do either. But can you say a few words about why it's completely consistent to show love and empathy to those who've served and in some cases done horrible things as part of their orders, and how that fits together and stands in contradiction to the training, lack of training, the orders and lack of orders, the whole concept on which ICE is out there, I would use patrolling or policing, but the term that comes to mind is cruising. You know, these are men cruising for the trouble that normally they're not allowed or encouraged to engage in, and they have an excuse and a badge even if they hide it. How does that work? To be sympathetic to some, you know, and to see these people for the criminal behavior they're engaging in, even though they have orders to engage in it.
1: Well, you know, it's an interesting question, and honestly, it wouldn't be beyond me at some point to sit down with women and men that have served in ICE, and listen and find a way into their stories that is not as angry as this song. This song is a reaction to what had just happened and is still happening, but this was a reaction to what happened in Minneapolis and putting what they were doing into historical context. You know, the Roman guards and ICE have a lot in common. The guards that escorted Christ to his execution that behavior, that abuse of power, kind of personality, it is nothing new. And so I put it into a historical context because for a lot of us, I was, until I realized this, was thinking, this is new. This has never happened before. Oh, yeah, it's happened before a lot.
0: Yeah.
1: I think it in some ways contextualizes it and puts it into, you know, long history of, you know, madness and fascism and abuse of power.
0: Well, state sponsored terrorism, you know.
1: Yes,
0: remember that phrase was being bandied about hours after, while the buildings were still partially standing on 9/11. That phrase was already being used in the news. State sponsored terrorism. And of course, it turned out it wasn't state sponsored terrorism. It was independent terrorism, but I had to go on the radio

0: you know, even though we hardly ever acknowledge that it's possible that the victims of colonial abuse have a cause, even though we don't agree with their cause. And our military, which is being used to blow up fishing boats in the Caribbean on a daily basis under the guise of they're running drugs, even though there's no evidence. The kind of things that we see on a daily basis and that we're not even paying attention to. And somehow you've collected some of this stuff into one little CD and put it out there in the world. And isn't the packaging somewhat similar to the Nebraska packaging?
1: Very much, yeah, very much. The back of the record is modeled right exactly after the coloration and the font on Nebraska. This is a nod to Bruce in so many ways, because that Nebraska record, I think, was just extremely formative for me and probably, arguably, one of Bruce Springsteen's best records. Those stories are so deeply human and American, and he was in a place of pain when he wrote that record, and I really enjoyed Warren Zane's book about the writing and making of Nebraska, and I loved the movie that came from the book, and Bruce Springsteen's certainly one of my songwriting heroes, top shelf, great artist.
0: But
1: and
0: when
1: still,
0: you
1: and is using his voice for good right now today, still yeah. on it.
0: When you were hatching this recording, was presenting it as your version of Nebraska in your head already, or did that kind of come about as the thing materialized?
1: It came about as the thing materialized. I realized the songs trickled, and then they started flowing, and then they were pouring, and I realized this has to get made, and this has to get out, and this has to get done, and they're strong enough to put out without a lot of embellishment, and that's and the model for that is Nebraska.
0: Well, believe it or not, we've just about run out of our hour. You probably got a whole day of busy things to do, and you got to catch a plane at some point to get to Boston, to get to Cape Cod, so you can play on Thursday. I'm looking at the final three songs here, two of which you co-wrote with Beth Nielsen Chapman, and one
1: yeah.
0: which you didn't write at all. Which one of these three do you want me to play? I've got Black Ice, Gone, or I Thought I Heard a Train.
1: Black Ice and Gone, or I love writing with Beth. Those songs are, I think, deeply personal and universal simultaneously. And I Thought I Heard a Train was written by my friend Tom Mason, who passed away a couple years ago. And when I heard him play that song, just sort of at a random Americana music conference barroom moment, I walked up to him, introduced myself, and said, "That song is a perfect song, and if it's okay with you, one day I want to record it." That was probably 20 years ago, and I finally, that song met its moment for me. So let's wrap it on Tom Mason's song, because there's a lot of hope in that song, I Thought I Heard a Train.
0: And there's so much, there's so much Americana in the word train. And everything trains
1: oh, yeah.
0: represent on so many levels. The train, the nearly defunct, obsolete train, so much a part of the creation of the American Empire, and perhaps, as this song might be illustrating, of the apparent diminishment of the American Empire, if we can take the liberty of saying such a thing. Mary, I would love to have these conversations with you more than once every 15 or 20 years. Do you think we could do that?
1: I sure appreciate you really listening and giving me this much airtime and letting folks know I'm coming down to Provincetown. It's been a privilege and an honor to talk with you, Bob. Thank you for what you do for songs and songwriting.

0: letters and you have done for so many years, decades and decades of helping songwriters. And thank you.
1: Well, thank you. And I love you and I love what you do. And please keep on doing it to the best of your ability. I doubt very much I'm going to be able to get to see you and Jamie on Thursday. But one of these days you'll maybe, Tom will figure out a way to route you where you can come and play a show that I'm putting on the stage and getting an audience for.
0: Let's do it.
1: Mary Gaucher, this is called Thought I Heard a Train from her recording Reckoning, brand new. She'll be in Provincetown on Thursday for two shows.
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0: Mary Gaucher here on the Old Songs Home. I thought I heard a train. From our new recording, Reckoning, big thank you to Mary for spending the 11 o'clock hour with us this morning here on the Old Songs Home radio show. Don't forget about her two shows at the Keyhole Room at the Provincetown Inn on Thursday evening. I think the shows are at 6 and 7:30. I could be wrong about the times, but that should be in the Women's Week schedule along with all the dozens of other amazing performances that are scheduled. Let's see if I can get some announcements taken care of.
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0: And we are 27 minutes away from 12:30, which is all the time we have left today. Let's take care of the business and get back to some more music. First of all, this program, the Old Songs Home Radio Show, is made possible by members like you and by sustaining members, people like Brian and Maggie McMenamin, Neil Weiss at the Fiber Optic Center in New Bedford, Ed and Shannon McManus, David Arano, Ailette Jeunesse, Peter Donnelly, Kate Nelson, Yvonne Rellin, Cheryl Nesney, James Carboni, Doug Wilcock in memory of Mary, Russ and Nancy Braun, Conrad Geiser at Katuit Solar, Leslie Fraser, David Bastian, Reese Brewer, Mark and Cheryl Gordon, Teresa and Harry in Wellfleet, Conrad Schultz, Deborah Ennis, Tom Kelsey, Terry Ryder, Judy Griffin, Kathleen Healy, Gail McAleer, Ralph Diamond, Brenda Jane Meehan, Bonnie Shepherd, David Holmstrom, Billy and Beth, Scott Trask and his dogs Rivoli and Poppy, Kathy Swanson and Vince O'Connell, Stan and Eva Sikorsky, David Warzala, Mark Emery, Bob Gordon in memory of his wife Linda, Maxine Smith and John Economos, David and Chris O'Neill, Gary and Abby Kutnick, Mary Lou Barrion, Rich Eldred, Mark and Judy Sitkin, James Cleary, Fran Medallia, Rick Draper, Robert Murphy, and Frida Think. 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All right, music. I've got more music for you. Here's a song. It's called The Bridges of Minneapolis.

Andy Shapiro here on the Old Songs Home. That's called Across the Bridges of Minneapolis. Before that, Jasu, a piece called One Tree. Let's see where that leaves us now. I've got a bunch of announcements that I'm behind on. Let's take care of thanking our business members. 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I think that takes care of all of the announcements. Let us get back to some more music. And I do have some more music here for you. This is John Smith.

That's Rod McDonald here on the Old Songs Home. His brand new recording called Undo the Damage. That's called Keep 'em Stupid, as you might guess. And before that, we heard from John Smith with a piece called Falling. Andy Shapiro, Across the Bridges of Minneapolis. I've got a couple of announcements that almost snuck by without being read. 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Okay, and we have time for one more song. That's going to be Peace, Salam, Shalom. Hey, thanks for listening today. Thanks for bearing with me. Enjoy some of the great music that's in town for Women's Week. And actually, I've got one more announcement now that I think of it. Right here, October 17th, Saturday night at the First Encounter Coffee House, Bertrand Lawrence plays American-style blues that he learned in France before he moved to the U.S. and some French music he learned in the USA to cure his homesick blues. Bertrand Lawrence, 7 o'clock doors, 7:30 show, October 17th, First Encounter Coffee House. And without further ado, peace, salam, shalom.

0: 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Of course, also we have your app that you can get, the WOMR app, and carry us around in your pocket and listen to us wherever you go. And for our guest today, I welcome back my friend, my neighbor, Tim McCarthy. Welcome back.
1: Welcome, welcome. It's great to be here.
0: Thank you so much for joining us. I know, Tim, we've been friends a long time now. We worked
1: have.
0: Together at the Carr Center for Human Rights Policy at the Harvard Kennedy School, where previously he was my professor of communications.
1: That was a long time ago.
0: It was a long time ago now. God, time just flies. Anyway, so tell us a little bit about yourself for those who don't know you and what you're up to these days.
1: Yeah, I mean, I am your neighbor. I am your friend. I was your professor, and I still teach at Harvard. I've been there. This is my 27th year. I'm going on 3 decades. Decades, Lise. This
0: Goodness.
1: Is, you know, I was a child prodigy, of course. So, I'm, you know,
0: of course, yeah.
1: No, I'm getting on in the years. I like to refer to myself as a person of a certain vintage.
0: I love that. Yes, and we out like wine. We do better.
1: Yes,
0: with age,
1: I hope I'm. I hope I'm not corked. At this point,
0: well,
1: let's hope I'm aging.
0: Let's talk about that today.
1: Yeah.
0: We're all a little corked right now.
1: We're all a little corked.
0: Yeah. So tell us a little bit about the center that you've started at Harvard. And I mean, I have to say before you even launch into it, that just to set it up, that it's quite an amazing feat that you were able to get this center established. So tell us about it a little bit.
1: Yeah, well, it's a program at the center.
0: I got it. Okay.
1: So
0: got it.
1: I just want to be clear about that. It's funny because we've had so much success in a very short period of time, and I'm very proud of that. Talk about that in a second. That a lot of people do think it's a center, but it's a program. It's a global LGBTQI plus human rights program at the Carr Ryan Center for Human Rights at the Kennedy School. And so we're a relatively new program. We just started. We're entering our third year. We've just been 2 years in the running.
0: Wild.
1: And you know, I like to say we're a little bit of a kind of miracle story in this moment, right at a time when higher education is under attack, when human rights are under attack, when LGBTQI plus people are under attack, and so much of what we do and care about are under attack. This isn't just an era of backlash, it's also an era of backsliding, and it's a treacherous time. And for us to be able to sort of start and sustain and scale a program like this in this moment feels a little bit like a miracle.
0: Yeah.
1: And the thing that I love about it, I'm a historian of social movements, and I'm someone who comes from an organizing and movement background, as well as being, you know, an academically trained historian. The program itself is a bit of a movement story. I mean, we are a program that is trying to basically marshal the resources of a university and do what universities do well: teach, research, convene, offer programming and partnerships and collaborations. And we're trying to use the power of the university in this time to advance LGBTQI plus human rights and to fortify the global movement in a moment of backlash and backsliding. But we're also trying to create community at the institution, at the university, and build bridges to the world that we're all living in. And we've been able to do that in part because this is a team effort. It feels like a kind of community organizing experiment within the academy, which is not an easy feat, but we're doing well. And it's giving me, in this time when I find hope is hard to find, when I do this work with people, with other folks, it feels like the wellspring that we need of faith and humanity and also hope for a world and a future that is brighter than it is right now.
0: Wow. You just said it all. Like you hit all the points of the day. Thank you so much for explaining that. First of all, before we go any further, can you tell people where to find you online if they were interested in learning more?
1: Yeah, I mean, I like to. I don't want to just say Google me, but if you just Google Timothy McCarthy at Harvard or Harvard Kennedy School or Harvard Graduate School of Education, you'll find me and you'll find all the links to
0: the
1: all
0: links the
1: stuff
0: and
1: that
0: the Carr Ryan Center, which when I was there was the Carr Center, and then they now
1: yeah,
0: have a new
1: it's,
0: donor.
1: Well, we got a $10 million boost a year ago from a very generous donor, Vin Ryan, and his family, who have been very supportive of the human rights work at the Kennedy School. But they
0: shout out to Greg Carr while we're here.
1: Greg
0: too,
1: Carr, though, too, right? Greg Carr gave us the initial
0: Samantha
1: investment.
0: With Samantha Power as our initial
1: absolutely.
0: Executive director.
1: Absolutely.
0: Yeah.
1: And Samantha Power just came on board as a faculty for our program. So
0: I'm grateful
1: to Sam for her.
0: How can I not come back
1: support.
0: And visit now?
1: Yeah, it's a great community we have.
0: Wonderful. So speaking of all that, you're literally coming home from the mothership.
1: I am. I just got off the ferry.
0: So you're coming back from the front lines. I mean, whether or not someone has been involved with Harvard or participated in any way or cared about it, the reality is that it has shown itself as an institution to not only be, you know, kind of like a bulwark here in the Commonwealth, but to be kind of like a, for better or for worse, a beacon or a, you know, kind of like let's just say what's happening there seems to be happening then going downstream and happening everywhere.
1: Yeah.
0: And so it's important that we're paying attention to what is the latest coming back from the front lines at Harvard. Can you tell us, what does it feel like on campus right now? How are people responding to your program? Obviously, Samantha Power's come on board, so that's incredible. But just in terms of the mood on campus, like the students, how are they doing? Can you just give us just a brief?
1: Yeah. I mean, we exist every day on a battlefield. You know, every institution in our society right now, and I'm speaking specifically about the United States, but it's not just a U.S. story.
0: Mm-hmm.
1: That's just where we are and the battlefield that we're on. Every institution in our society, the free press, the law, higher education, education more broadly, from soup to nuts, the field of education is under attack. You know, you name it, we're living in a world and a time where, you know, the assaults are real, the attacks are real, they're precise and also indiscriminate.
0: Well, they're intentional.
1: And they're intentional. They're intentional. And they're intense. And so there's no way to go to work every day and not feel like that work is much harder now than it has ever been.
0: Mm-hmm.
1: You know, as I said, I've been doing this work for 30 years and I've been 27 of them have been at Harvard, and I've never seen anything like this. The morale on campus is defeated and depleted. Students, faculty, staff are very anxious. You know, we had unbelievable layoffs over the summer, right? In the Faculty of Arts and Sciences, they laid off 20% of their administrative staff over the summer. And that has had ripple effects across the university. We have students, our international student population has increased and now is decreasing because of the threats and the revoking of visas and the sort of lists of so on, quote unquote, shithole countries. You know, coming to the United States is no longer part of someone's easy dream.
0: Right.
1: Whether you're here and you have American dreams that are homegrown, or you're from another place and you come here to achieve the dreams that you thought this place would help you get to, right? Those dreams have been dashed and deferred. And if I'm being really honest, higher education right now feels like a bit of a wasteland. And I referred to this last week. I gave a talk last Thursday at Memorial Church. And I said, you know, I look around and I see in this place where I got a moral education, I see a moral wreckage. And part of that is the external assaults, the attacks by the Trump administration, the sort of the loss of faith in expertise, this ridiculous idea that we no longer need colleges or universities or a higher education in order to have a great life. You know, you see all of that that's happening. But there are also unforced errors within the institution, right, that is also part of the calculus of what's happened, and they are also the part of the causal forces that have led to this moment where we're not just on a battlefield, but we're battling what is coming at us from the outside, and we are also battling on the inside, and we're wrestling with, you know, what have we become? What were we, and what's our future? Like, what lies on the other side of this? And that is something that I think weighs heavily on many of us all the time.
0: So I think that is also a bit of a reflection of what's happening to people, maybe not on such a grand scale, but to people everywhere, institutions, human beings, families, communities, as it trickles down. And I think the piece that you said that I kind of highlighted was about the intention of it, that I think is really important, which gives us a bit of a clue of where we're going with this conversation, which is how to then turn it around. So if it's intentionally being done, how do we become hyper aware of what's being done to us and then take action to kind of like detach and find ways to fight back?
1: Yeah.
0: So this is Lise King on my show, Navigating the Sea Changes, How We Can Survive and Thrive in Our Evolving World. Here with my friend, partner in crime, Tim McCarthy from the Harvard Kennedy School and the Harvard Graduate School of Education. And we're talking today about this time we're looking into the eye of Sauron, so to speak. We are not going to avoid the tough part of the conversation here on WOMR 92.1 and WFMR 91.3 FM and streaming live at WOMR.org. And back to you, Tim. Part of how I stay in touch with you is I'm like one of many, many, many people who follow you on social media and who kind of really relate to your posts that you make, because you're not only talking about what's happening, but you aren't afraid to talk about yourself, to give some sense of the vulnerability and be like some truth telling about how this all that's going on is impacting you personally and professionally. And there was a post that you made, and I'm just going to pull it up here. There's just, I'm just going to read just a small piece of it. It said, "I am clear-eyed about the dire challenges we face and deeply concerned about the miserable state of higher education, this nation, and our world. But I have come to the conclusion that the only way out of this is through this, and only we can save our own souls. So I'm rolling up my sleeves, digging deep, gathering my people to do the work, and I'm doing what I do best. The anger and anxiety are still there, and so too is the fear. But we get one life, and the devils ain't stealing mine without a fight." Let's do this. Do you remember posting that?
1: You know, my sassy comes out every now and then. Which I am grateful for. That's when you know I'm really in a bad place. If I can't still make a joke or give some sass or throw some shade, then you really, you know, have an intervention. You know, I am really wrestling with this time. It's interesting because I, you know, like a lot of us, you know, I'm back in therapy. I'm, you know, trying to take care of myself. I'm meditating. I'm trying to exercise regularly and take care of myself. I'm trying to surround myself with my people, whether that's my students in the classroom or my you know, good colleagues that I can trust and that I work with and collaborate with, my friends, my family. I mean, I'm very lucky that I have in my life all sorts of communities of people who I hold and who hold me. And that reciprocity has never felt more important and essential as a kind of survival mechanism. And sometimes also a place of joy and thriving and so forth. And so I'm lucky in that regard, but I do have my, you know, dark nights of the soul. I have them a lot. And one of the things I've been talking to my therapist about is I said to him over the summer, and it was a painful thing to admit, and I'll say it publicly because I'm not ashamed of this, that I feel weak and I feel scared in ways that I have never experienced. I pride myself on being a pretty tough person and not someone who is easily shaken. But this time has made me feel weak, and it also has shaken me to my core. And what my therapist said to me is, "You're not weak, you're weakened." And if you weren't shaken to your core, if you weren't afraid I'd worry more about you.
0: Mm-hmm.
1: And I was like, thank God for this therapist. Those were really important things to hear, because the weakened part, weak is a state of being, like you're not strong. And it's sort of essentializing. And I think that was the thing that I was struggling with, is like, have I become a weak person when I've tried very hard to fortify myself for a whole range of reasons over my lifetime? And for him to reframe it as weakened by this time, by these assaults, by this uncertainty, by all the stuff that we're dealing with and that's swirling around us, felt to me like I had something to fight again. Mm-hmm. Like I had these forces. It wasn't just me being that.
0: Right.
1: There were things that were making me and all of us that.
0: Yes.
1: And once you reframe it that way, you then get clear again about what the things are that you need to fight and punch back on. Uh-huh. And that was really helpful. And to also give yourself permission in this moment to say, I am afraid, and I should be.
0: Right.
1: We all should be. We should be afraid of what is happening to the planet. We should be afraid of what is happening to the most vulnerable people in our society. We should be afraid of the attacks on the institutions that have gotten us this far and that are the things that if they break down entirely and go away, we're done. Mm-hmm. And so we have to fight back. We have to be clear about who and what we're fighting. We can't get distracted. We're so distracted.
0: Mm-hmm.
1: And we have to be clear that we can't do it alone. One of the things about when you start to feel weak, you start to remove yourself from the sources of strength. And when you feel afraid, that is an isolating tendency. And what we have to do now is to remind ourselves that we're not alone in the world, and that none of us can do anything by ourselves, and that community is the thing that's going to get us through this. It always has.
0: Mm-hmm.
1: The things that have made this country a better place are the movements where people come together when they're in distress, where they feel defeated, where they feel like there's no hope, and they find power, and they come together, and they take care of each other, and they figure out a way to beat the enemy that's making them feel that way, right? Social movements are great experiments in community building, and we need to get back to that, and we need to connect the dots about all the things that make us feel weak and afraid and isolated and apart from one another. We have to get back to a place where we are reinvesting in each other.
0: Mm-hmm. Amen,
1: and we
0: brother.
1: Realize that we're being bullied every single day, and it's overwhelming. And that's the thing, we have to stand up to it. And too few people are standing up to it. So we have to, and that's where I get, you know, frustrated, where I look at so many people, whether I'm talking about, you know, people at Harvard that I know, or people in other positions of power or privilege, or people just in everyday life who are self-silencing, who are going along to get along, who are hoping if they fly under the radar, this too will be over soon. No, we have to come together, we have to take care of each other, and we have to fight together so that we can build something new together.
0: Wow, Tim, thank you so much for that. So let's take this little sermon you just gave me and talk about how you have enlisted that power of vulnerability and community in those spaces, like at Memorial Church at Harvard. That how much has that been important to you and those, what they call those third places we talk about that are where people gather and where we have traditionally as human beings come together for ceremony, for camaraderie, to share meals, to share laughter, to share stories, how we teach each other things that we've learned in our lives. That's all storytelling, which is what you teach.
1: Yeah.
0: You know, and so the fact that those pieces are, I think, also intentionally being sort of unwoven, taken apart, so that we are isolated. Tell us, first of all, how that place has been important to you, Memorial Church, and what that represents and how people can replicate that for themselves in their own lives.
1: Yeah, I mean, I grew up in a Catholic home and I no longer practice any kind of formal religion, and I don't spend a lot of time in church. So people are always sort of they find it a little bit weird and a little bit funny that I spend, that I regularly go to Memorial Church and deliver and participate in morning prayers. And morning mm-hmm. prayers, just for folks who don't know what it is, it's a 15-minute service every morning. It's mm-hmm. a kind of non-denominational service, but it's in Appleton Chapel at Memorial Church, which is the big church in the center of Harvard Yard. Mm-hmm. And it's a really sacred place. It's absolutely gorgeous. It's an amazing organ. The choir's great. It's just a lovely, lovely place.
0: I'm a Jewish girl, I can tell you.
1: Exactly.
0: Time there, it's so beautiful.
1: It's so beautiful.
0: And
1: you don't have to be Christian or any or even practicing to really love it. And it's a morning service that has a set sort of script. It's a sort of, you know, a processional and then a prayer and then a response and then another hymn and then a lesson, a reading and then a lesson.

0: And so every day, a different member of the Harvard community gives a prayer. So you pick a reading, and it can be religious or not, and then you give a little sermon. They like call it like a sermonette, a sermonette. Yeah. And I've given 25 of these over the last two decades. So I do it usually twice a year. And I'm actually publishing a book of these, a collected edition of these, all of my morning prayers next year. And I gave one last Thursday called Wither the University, and wither on the vine, and then wither, like, where are we going? So it's a word play because I'm clever like that. And who doesn't love to say wither every now and then? Anyway,
1: that's very hard.
0: It has double meaning. And I basically said that, like, I love this place. It's had an outsized role in my life, and I still work there, and it is what it is for me. But it's also a place that I think is in deep moral crisis, like so many institutions of higher learning and so many institutions, period. And so when I enter that space, I feel a responsibility to sort of make use of the pulpit in a way that challenges people and that offers some reflection, that connects my own musings to other people's lived experiences. Really want to use those spaces to do that work. And for me, the having a moral voice and being embracing of a moral education is part of the work that I do both at Harvard and in the world. Another sacred space for me is in my classrooms with my students. And my students are in pain right now. I'm teaching one class where when we went around the room to introduce ourselves, about half the class said that they came to graduate school because they lost their jobs in the federal government, USAID, and the Department of Justice, all of these places, the military. Some have been kicked out of the military because of who they are. And so we have people coming into our classrooms who have been kicked out of all of these other spaces because all those institutions are under attack too. And where we go is we come together, we gather in these classrooms that I think have to become those community spaces where we're holding each other and we're heeding each other and we're listening to each other and we're trying to figure out to how we can do work together in a time when we're all really at sea.
1: There's so much we can say. We've got about 4 minutes left. I really want to just touch on a couple of things.
0: Sure.
1: And first of all, you know, thank you so much. This is Tim McCarthy here from the Harvard Kennedy School and the Harvard Graduate School of Education on my show, Navigating the Sea Changes. This is Lise Ball King on WOMR 92.1 and WFMR 91.3. Navigating the Sea Changes, how we can survive and thrive, hopefully, in our evolving world, which is evolving faster than ever. And I just wanted to bring out a couple of points that you touched on, which is, first of all, we're not alone, and that these intentional forces being rendered to us through social media, through all these algorithmic patterns, you know, they've stolen our attention.
0: Yep.
1: Now they're looking to hack our very agency, the things that give us a sense of purpose to get up and do things. Like, they would, like, no, you don't have to do anything. We'll do it all for you. You lose your sense of agency. And we're on constant alert because of what's happening in social media. Like, we're on constantly scanning the horizon for threats because that's what's being fed to us. And that, you know, one of the things I've learned is that when the amygdala is fired because of that sense of threat, you know, perception or scanning, the prefrontal cortex does shut down. That's how you get into that fight, flight, freeze, or fawn response. Mm. And so the way that we get out of it is to shut that stuff off, to really understand how we're being taken advantage of as individual humans and as collectives and as institutions, to become controllable, to become controlled. And you can give it whatever the big F label that you want, a fascism or whatever you label. I don't even know that that fits anymore. This is something that's a completely new paradigm, although that's part of it. But I want to talk about the fact that we're not alone, and you're saying we're not alone, and how important that is. And I'm speaking fast because we have like 3 minutes left. There was an article in the New York Times, an op-ed by Bill McKibben yesterday, that gives a collective voice to what so many of us are feeling that we believe to be in isolation. The title is, "I'm Exhausted, You're Demoralized. We weren't built for a world like this." And it really does say that we're all going through this at the same time, and that our bodies and our brains have not evolved quickly enough to be able to manage this. And so I just wanted to give you the last couple minutes to talk about your reflections on what do you do? Like, you talk about, you know, you

0: really are a leader for a lot of people. You're building this program within the Center, Carr Center for Human, Carr Ryan Center for Human Rights Policy about LGBTQI plus people. And people, so many of your students and colleagues and people like me, your friends, we really look to you for guidance. And I hope that we're also feeding you at the same time that we're asking you for help. But if you could give us a couple, the last couple minutes of your thoughts and what's giving you strength right now, and what, so therefore providing a, you know, an example of what other people can maybe take from.
1: Yeah. Well, I've known Bill McKibben for years. We've been in it together. He's a legendary environmental justice activist, climate justice activist, and just a really thoughtful, wonderful human being. So that piece in the New York Times really connects a lot of dots. And I think connecting the dots is one way that we can fortify ourselves right now, because connecting the dots is what we do to sort of make sense of what we're up against, so that we can analyze it and we can come up with a strategy to fight it and to get beyond it. But we have to be able to connect to each other. We have to build communities. And wherever that is, whether it's in the classroom, mm-hmm. whether it's in your family, whether it's at a church, whether it's, you know, wherever it is, wherever you find people that you care for you and that you care for and that you can build something with, that's where you need to go. And we need to find those places and stay there, right? That's ultimately it. I was just at a talk that Vivek Murthy, the former U.S. Surgeon General, gave, and he said the best thing we could do right now is just to look around and ask everybody what they need, and then provide it, and then ask for reciprocity, and then receive that. And that's at the core of this community building, which can stave off the loneliness. But it also means that we're fortifying ourselves with each other and together, because we can't do it alone.
0: Right.
1: We can do all sorts of self-care. Mm-hmm. But if we're not doing community care, too, then we're only really taking care of ourselves in a way that is, I think, always going to be inadequate.
0: But it's also feeding into what they're trying to get us to be, which is alone and isolated, because, you know, it's as old as time immemorial, divide and conquer, right?
1: Yep.
0: So when we're together,
1: exactly right.
0: We are stronger. So we're greater than the sum of our parts.
1: Yeah, we're better together, that's for sure.
0: Yeah, thank you so much, Tim McCarthy, from the Harvard Kennedy School and Graduate School of Education, on my show. This is Lise Balt-King on Navigating the Sea Changes, How We Can Survive and Thrive in Our Evolving World. Thank you.
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Good afternoon. This is Reed Boland, your host today on Café Classical, where we bring you 3 hours of the finest of classical music. And today we will hear music by Brahms, Schumann, Prokofiev, and let me see, what else am I playing here today? Music by Vaughan Williams, among others. But before we begin, we have a few announcements we would like to bring you. 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And our first work today is by Aaron Copland. In the early 1950s, he set a number or arranged a number of American traditional songs for piano and voice. We will hear his first set of old American songs, sung here by Roberta Alexander, soprano, with Roger Vignoles at the piano. Copland's Old American Songs, Part 1.

says quack, quack. My cat says fiddle-a-fee. I bought me a goose. My goose pleased me. I fed my goose under yonder tree. 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

0: horse says nay, nay. 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My cat says fiddle, fiddle.
1: Aaron Copland's first set of old American songs, sung by Roberta Alexander, soprano, accompanied by Roger Vignol's piano.
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2: Our next piece is by Robert Schumann, and we will hear one of his most famous piano works, his Carnival, a set of small miniatures, some based on real people. And we will hear it played today by Yeno Yando Piano, Schumann's Carnival.

0: Schumann's Carnival, performed by Yeno Yondo at the piano.
1: Stardate, October 12th. The second largest asteroid in the solar system is a puzzler. Most studies say it has the same layers as a planet, but that it's not massive enough to pull itself into a fully rounded shape like a planet. But one study found that it's not layered at all. Vesta accounts for almost a tenth of all the mass in the asteroid belt. Its average diameter is about 325 miles, but it's flattened and a bit stretched out. The surface of Vesta is covered with volcanic rock. Combined with other observations, that suggests that Vesta is layered, with a distinct core, mantle, and crust. If so, then it formed very early in solar system history, allowing it to incorporate a lot of radioactive material. Heat from radioactive decay partially melted it, allowing heavier materials to sink to the center and lighter ones to float to the surface. But a study last year contradicted that. Using delicate measurements of Vesta's gravity field, scientists determined that the asteroid isn't fully layered. It might have started to develop layers, but never got hot enough to finish the job. Or it might have formed from debris blasted off a larger body by a giant impact, creating a massive space rock that's all jumbled up. Vesta lines up opposite the sun in our sky tonight. It's brightest for the year, and it's in view all night. Even so, you need binoculars to spot it. It's not far below the bright planet Saturn, which is low in the east at nightfall. Our web address is stardate.org. 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

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The Cape Symphony Orchestra presents Alfred Hitchcock's Psycho in concert, October 17 and 18 at the Barnstable Performing Arts Center. The complete classic film will be shown on the big screen as music director Alyssa Wang conducts the Cape Symphony Orchestra, performing Bernard Herrmann's iconic score live and synchronized with the film. Performances are Saturday, October 17 at 7:30 p.m. and Sunday, October 18 at 3 p.m. Tickets and more information are available at capesymphony.org. And now we will turn to the music of Vaughan Williams, and we will hear one of his most beautiful pieces, in my opinion, anyway, his Serenade to Music. It is a setting of lines from Shakespeare's Merchant of Venice for 16 solo voices and orchestra. It is performed here by the London Philharmonic Orchestra, conducted by Sir Adrian Bolt. Vaughan Williams, Serenade to Music.

presence of his spirit and all is right. And his

0: Vaughan Williams Serenade to Music, performed by the New Philharmonia the New Philharmonic Orchestra, conducted by Sir Adrian Bolt, with 16 soloists. 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

0: Mark your calendar for a very special evening on Wednesday, October 14th, as Secret Planet Cape Cod presents a candlelit concert to benefit WOMR, featuring the unique guitar stylings of South Africa's Derek Gripper. Derek is celebrated for translating the deeply layered music of the West African Kora onto solo classical guitar, creating a sound that feels both ancient and entirely new. The performance takes place in the acoustically rich Chapel in the Pines in East Ham, and all proceeds benefit WOMR. 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Derek Gripper, live by candlelight, Wednesday, October 14th at the Chapel in the Pines in East Ham, in a benefit for WOMR.
1: 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And now we will hear music by Gabriel Fauré, and we will hear his last completed work, which his string quartet, the only one he ever wrote. It was finished in 1924, just months before the composer died, and he never was able to attend its premiere. It is performed here by the Medici String Quartet, Fauré's String Quartet in E minor.

Fauré's String Quartet in E minor, Opus 121, performed by the Medici String Quartet. And next, we will play our major symphonic work today, Brahms Symphony No. 4. It is performed by the Royal Concertgebouw Orchestra, conducted by Bernard Haitink. And you will note one interesting feature of this symphony is the last movement is a Passacaglia.

The exciting conclusion to Brahms' Symphony No. 4, the last of his four symphonies, performed here by the Royal Concertgebouw Orchestra, conducted by Bernard Haitink. And next, we will move to our last major work today, and that is Prokofiev's Piano Sonata No. 8, the last of his three so-called war sonatas, because they were completed during the Second World War, and the gentlest and most lyrical of the three. We will hear it performed here by Gyorgy Sandor, piano. Prokofiev's Piano Sonata No. 8.

Prokofiev's Piano Sonata No. 8, performed by Gheorghe Sandor. And our final work today is again by Vaughan Williams. We'll hear his English Folk Song Suite, performed by the London Symphony Orchestra, conducted by Sir Adrian Boult.

Vaughan Williams' Folk Song Suite, performed by the London Symphony Orchestra, conducted by Sir Adrian Bolt. 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
1: I'm still an activist and a warrior for the people, and I will continue until I die.
0: Today is Indigenous Peoples Day. We'll speak to Native American activist Leonard Peltier at his home on the Turtle Mountain Band of Chippewa Reservation in North Dakota. And we'll speak to the director of a new film called Free Leonard Peltier.
2: There's some firing now.
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2: This right, there's surely going to be some blood spilled here.
5: I want to ask you about the dead agents. Did you kill them?
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0: But first to India, where thousands have been arrested amidst massive protests against the government of Narendra Modi.
6: The opposition is asking one question. Prove to us that you have not cheated in the election.
0: All that and more coming up. Welcome to Democracy Now!, democracynow.org, The War and Peace Report. I'm Amy Goodman. In Saudi Arabia, one person was killed and 11 others wounded Sunday when a missile fired by Houthi fighters in Yemen hit a passenger terminal in King Khalid International Airport in Riyadh. The attack came just one day after another Houthi strike on the same terminal killed at least 12 people and injured more than 300 others, many of them critically. Saudi officials responded by canceling flights and suspending airport operations. Meanwhile, schools across Riyadh have canceled in-person classes and switched to distance learning for the second time in less than a month due to the threat of Houthi attacks. Meanwhile, Houthi-aligned media reports Saudi warplanes bombed Sana'a International Airport and other sites around Yemen's capital. The Pentagon's once again raised its count of U.S. troops killed and wounded in operations tied to the U.S. war on Iran. The Pentagon quietly updated the figures without a public announcement Friday. The Defense Casualty Analysis System website now lists 21 service members killed, up from 18, and 865 wounded, 98 more than in August. This comes as 74 Democrats in Congress are pushing the Pentagon for answers about U.S. airstrikes in Iran that killed civilians. They're focusing on a September strike on a wedding in Iran that killed five people, three adults and two children, and injured about 70 others. In a letter to Defense Secretary Pete Hegseth, the Democrats wrote, quote, "We're deeply alarmed by the continued pattern of civilian casualties resulting from U.S. operations in the war in Iran and the apparent lack of action and accountability from the department. Acknowledging such incidents, accepting responsibility, and learning from them makes our forces stronger, more effective, and an example to the world. When we fail to do so, it has the exact opposite effect," they said. In Gaza, two Palestinians were killed today as an Israeli drone struck vehicles in the southern city of Rafah. This follows an Israeli airstrike Sunday that killed three Palestinians in a tent in the Al-Mawasi area of Khan Yunis, which Israel previously designated as a so-called safe zone. On Saturday, separate Israeli strikes killed at least five Palestinians in Gaza. Those attacks came on the one-year anniversary of the U.S.-brokered so-called ceasefire agreement. Palestinian officials say Israel violated the deal more than 5,100 times in attacks that killed at least 1,471 Palestinians and injured nearly 5,200 others. This is Neil Al-Buhaisi, whose home was damaged in an Israeli strike.
7: Where would they go? They will stay in the streets. Where? There's no shelter or anything. All empty areas are filled. All is filled with tents in the north, the south, and in the middle where we are living. We started living this tragedy as well. There is no choice left for humans. There is no desire to live with this situation that we are in.
0: Russian attacks on Ukraine killed at least six civilians Sunday, including a strike on a grocery store in Kharkiv that killed 3 people and 20 injured. That followed Russian missile strikes in the southeastern Ukraine on Saturday that killed 20 people, including 3 children. Elsewhere, Russia bombed a power plant in the city of Kharkiv Sunday, setting it on fire. The attack came after President Trump wrote on Truth Social, quote, "Effective immediately, there's an energy ceasefire in the war between Russia and Ukraine. Both parties have agreed," he said. Ukrainian President Volodymyr Zelensky said the announcement caught him off guard, calling it, quote, "news to me," unquote. On Saturday, President Trump told reporters at the White House he thinks, quote, "it's time for Ukraine to get a new president," unquote. Trump's remarks came after the White House said it had reached a deal with the Kremlin to suspend sanctions on Russian diesel exports until April in order to lower fuel prices before the midterm elections. Speaking to ABC News, President Zelensky said he would organize elections and stop attacking Russian energy sites if President Putin agreed to a 60-day ceasefire.
8: "Tell Putin, give us 2 months. 60 days of total ceasefire, 60 days, and we will organize elections. Of course, we will be ready for any choice of our people." Exactly. We are ready for a ceasefire. We are ready to begin from any kind of steps of de-escalation. We are ready for energy ceasefire, not to attack energy, both sides.
0: In India, protests against the right-wing government of Prime Minister Narendra Modi rocked Delhi over the weekend. Police detained thousands of people Saturday, including the 3 leaders of the youth-led Cockroach Janta Party, Abhijit Dipka, Saurav Das, and Ashutosh Ranka. Authorities had intercepted their flight from Mumbai to New Delhi to prevent a large demonstration. A magistrate judge ordered them released Sunday on the condition that they not breach peace for 1 year. After their release, the leaders vowed to continue protesting, even as they accused Modi's government of waging war on its own citizens and creating an atmosphere of fear. Today, Rahul Gandhi, the leader of the opposition Congress Party, is leading a march towards the Supreme Court. This is Neha Bora, the national president of the All India Students Association.
9: So I think there is hope, and that's the only reason why people have the courage to come down onto the streets now. Because there is hope that not only can you fight against these people who rule, who claim to rule with an iron fist, and they did rule with an iron fist, not only can you fight them, you can also defeat them in some way or form. And this hope is infectious, and that is why it keeps spreading in this entire country. Fear is infectious, of course, but hope is also infectious.
0: We'll go to New Delhi after headlines. The U.S. Justice Department is looking into whether the 5 major TV networks that make up the White House TV press pool broke federal antitrust law last month. In September, news departments at ABC, CBS, CNN, NBC, and Fox News briefly halted their shared rotation of White House coverage after CNN was pulled from a scheduled assignment from the White House. The networks reportedly found out about the probe on Friday when the Justice Department's antitrust division sent letters demanding records of internal communications. Last month, CNN, MS Now, and Politico sued over their ban from the White House. A Trump-appointed federal judge issued a temporary order requiring the White House to restore their access, with a ruling on a potential longer-lasting injunction expected Tuesday. A federal judge has ordered the Trump administration to stop running government-funded TV ads that promote President Trump, finding they're likely unlawful. In her ruling, U.S. District Judge Jennifer Rochon of New York blocked the Trump administration from spending public funds to distribute the ads. She also said it must cancel, quote, any slot, placement, reservation, or arrangement for the airing or dissemination of the challenged advertisements, unquote. The ruling took effect immediately, covering any ads that were set to air later Sunday night. But the Justice Department, in a weekend filing, said the ad buy was slated to end on Sunday. The ads began running on national TV in September, using millions of dollars from the Department of Homeland Security. A federal judge issued a temporary order on Friday blocking the deportation of Oscar Bergal, the 28-year-old man shot by an ICE agent on Thursday in the Marble Hill neighborhood of New York City. The order also prohibits federal agents from moving him to any facility outside the southern or eastern districts of New York or the District of New Jersey unless the court approves it first. Bergal was behind the wheel of his car when he was shot in the neck with his 5-year-old son in the back seat. As plainclothes ICE agents approached the vehicle with weapons drawn. On Saturday, hundreds of people, including families and children, rallied in Herald Square to protest ICE and to demand accountability. Demonstrators marched to call for an end to ICE operations in New York City and justice for immigrant families. This is protester Tanya Nunez.
10: We demand justice for Oscar and all victims of ICE terror. Two, identify and arrest the ICE agents involved in the shooting. That's what happened on Thursday. We demand these ICE agents are arrested. But that is not enough.
0: In Houston, Texas, ICE agents struck and injured a man with their vehicle on Saturday after he ran from them on foot. An ICE spokesperson said agents were trying to stop a vehicle carrying Jose Mendoza Cervantes, the person the operation was targeting, and Miguel Padov Hernandez. In the footage, the ICE vehicle can be seen running over Padov Hernandez. They broke his legs. And he was scheduled to undergo surgery on Sunday. During a rally in Tennessee Saturday, President Trump repeatedly misnamed Michigan's Democratic Senate candidate, Dr. Abdul El-Sayed, as Mohammed, calling him a jihadist.
11: Like Mohammed El-Sayed. I call him Mohammed. Somebody said, his name isn't Mohammed. It's Abdul. I said, to me, it's Mohammed. I'm the president. I can call him whatever the hell I want. To me, he's Mohammed, and he's a radical jihadist.
0: Dr. Abdul El-Sayed responded to the attacks by saying, quote, he knows my name is Abdul. He says it every day, but he's not just attacking me. He's attacking all of us, unquote. In Tennessee, Krista Pike was discharged from a hospital Saturday and sent back to death row at the Deborah Johnson Rehabilitation Center in Nashville. Pike survived two doses of pentobarbital meant to kill her at a botched execution attempt on September 30th. Tennessee Governor Bill Lee has postponed executions through the end of the year pending an investigation. He's not responded to calls from Krista Pike's lawyers to commute her sentence from death to life in prison. If he takes no action before leaving office January 16th, the decision will fall to the victor of Tennessee's gubernatorial race in November. Democrat Jerry Green has called for a moratorium on executions, while Republican candidate, current U.S. Senator Marsha Blackburn wrote, quote, the answer is simple. Bring back the electric chair and deliver justice for these victims swiftly, she said. The Trump administration placed sanctions on the International Criminal Court Friday, just hours after a former ICC judge, Navi Pillay, was awarded the Nobel Peace Prize. The court condemned the sanctions and urged its 125 member countries to come to its defense. The U.S. has already sanctioned 17 ICC judges and officials. To see our interview about Navi Pillay, the new Nobel Peace Prize winner, go to democracynow.org. And President Trump appointed conservative commentator Katie Zakaria to serve as White House press secretary, replacing Karoline Leavitt. Zakaria has spread anti-abortion disinformation, including a conspiracy theory linking the abortion pill mifepristone to Nazi Germany. In a November 2025 post on X, Zakaria falsely claimed mifepristone is, quote, connected to the manufacturer of the deadly gas Zyklon B, unquote. Zakaria is a former Department of Homeland Security spokesperson, current advisor to Trump Media and Technology Group. And those are some of the headlines. This is Democracy Now!, democracynow.org. Coming up, we go to India, where thousands have been arrested amidst massive protests against the government of Narendra Modi. Stay with us.

0: Helado Tropical and a new collaboration by Helado Negro and Reina Tropical. This is Democracy Now!, democracynow.org. I'm Mimi Goodman.
1: And I'm Anjali Kamath. Welcome to all our listeners and viewers from across the country and around the world. In India, the right-wing government of Narendra Modi is facing its biggest challenge yet in 12 years in power, as tens of thousands of people have taken to the streets to protest what they call vote theft. At issue is the deletion of 130 million names from the voter rolls, and the vast majority of those deletions are believed to be opposed to Prime Minister Modi's ruling BJP party. The protests are being led by students and the youth Cockroach Movement and joined by leaders from the opposition parties. They're demanding the resignation of the Chief Election Commissioner, Gyanesh Kumar, and an overhaul of the electoral system. The Cockroach Movement started after the Chief Justice of India's Supreme Court compared unemployed youth to cockroaches earlier this year. Today, in one of the largest recent protests in India's capital of New Delhi, India's main opposition leader, Rahul Gandhi of the Congress Party, is leading a march to the Supreme Court of India. Speaking to reporters earlier today, Gandhi reiterated the call for the election commissioner to resign.
2: Narendra Modi is blocking the whole town. He's putting 30, 40,000 police people outside. For what? Because the opposition is asking one question. Prove to us that you have not cheated in the election. Prove to us that you've not cheated in the election.
0: The Modi government put New Delhi in lockdown ahead of Saturday's protests, canceling trains to the city, shutting down metro stations, even suspending mobile internet in large parts of Delhi. Tens of thousands of security forces, including paramilitary and police, were mobilized across the city, and at least 7,000 people were detained Saturday alone, including protest leaders, lawyers, and journalists. This is a protester speaking to reporters from inside a van where he was detained.
3: The Modi government is scared of us. That is why we have been picked up from halfway. We didn't even know where they were trying to bring us.
4: This is just fear, and they are afraid of us because they have done something wrong. And you cannot do something wrong with the people of this country, man.
0: Several Cockroach Movement leaders were also arrested right off the plane as they arrived in Delhi for the protest Saturday morning. After being released the next morning, Saurav Das, one of the leaders of the Cockroach People's Party, vowed protests would continue.
5: The protests are on. The protests will go on.
6: The youth of the country have woken up. The youth of the country are asking for accountability. The peaceful protests will go on until they fix accountability. And now the protests will not only happen in Delhi, but in the whole country.
1: On Saturday, the United Nations human rights spokesperson expressed concern over the mass detentions in India. In response, the Indian mission in Geneva responded on X that the UN's concerns were, quote, misplaced and constitute an unwarranted interference in the internal affairs of India, asserting that India is the world's largest democracy.
0: For more, we're joined by two guests in Delhi. John V. Sen is the managing editor of The Wire, an independent news website in India. And joining us from the streets of New Delhi, Shoaib Danial, political editor of Scroll, another Indian independent news website. Shoaib, you were arrested on Saturday. You're out now. Describe what's happening in the streets and why these massive protests are happening, and also the response to thousands being arrested.
7: The protests are happening over one issue, Amy, which is the rigging of the voter rolls, as Anjali pointed out. 130 million Indians have got kicked off the voter rolls in a process that could at best be described as arbitrary. The deletions have affected Muslims far more than they have affected other Indians. So there is a very, very racial element in what this program represents. And these protests are coming after months of this exercise going on. And they represent an outpouring of anger, of frustration at what many Indians feel is the fact that their democracy is being taken away. We fought really hard for a democracy in 1947, and it feels like the right to vote is being taken away, and really everything else is downstream from that. On Saturday, we saw something unprecedented in India. Delhi was locked down, as you very correctly phrased it. There were tens of thousands of policemen, paramilitary forces on the streets. The entire city was barricaded. The entire city center was barricaded. Internet was shut off. The police unleashed violence on these. You know, most of the protesters are actually kids. It's very much a Gen Z protest in many ways. The bulk of the protesters are young kids. I just met a couple of kids who are 18, who are in first year in college. They've come here. And again, they were brutalized. They were arrested. This happened yesterday and the day before. And today we've had a kind of turning of the tide, so to speak, where the Congress Party, which is India's main opposition, has actually put its bulk, has actually put its strength, cadre strength, out onto the street. And we've seen some pretty remarkable scenes of the very same parts of Delhi, which were completely barricaded, which were completely blocked off, which are completely empty. They're filled with protesters today. And the police today have not or cannot do anything about it.
1: I want to bring Jhanvi Sen into the conversation, managing editor of The Wire, another independent news website in India. Jhanvi, you've also been out in the streets. Can you explain why protesters are marching to the Supreme Court of India right now?
8: So this began by a call from the leaders of the opposition who wanted to submit a memorandum to the Chief Justice of India about their concerns with what's happening within the Election Commission of India. And as you were mentioning earlier, you know, one of the chief demands, though of course not the only demand, has been the resignation of the Chief Election Commissioner. And the opposition has been trying to go to different constitutional authorities about this. They first tried to meet the Election Commission itself. They were underway. They have had a meeting with the President of India, Draupadi Murmu, and then they wanted to go to the Chief Justice of India, who sits in the Supreme Court, to submit a memorandum to him. He has denied them a meeting, and that is why now this march has become a people's march, with all of them heading towards this constitutional authority, which they feel should safeguard the rights of Indian people, especially this very basic right to vote.
1: And Jhanvi, there's also concerns about excessive brutality from police and other security forces who were on the streets over the weekend, particularly on Saturday. Can you talk a little bit about this? And you were on the streets as well, what you witnessed.
8: No, absolutely. I think it was, in fact, both on Saturday and Sunday, very heavy-handed behavior from the police and the military of different kinds, detaining people, putting them into police buses. And then several people were hit. They were mistreated. Women were manhandled. There were also not just allegations. We saw this happen. Women, protesters being taken into buses where there were no women constables, which is illegal. Women protesters being detained after dark, which is also illegal. And then what another tactic that the police has now perfected is to detain protesters and then to drive them around in these buses for hours and drop them off in extremely far-flung corners of the city from where it's very difficult to make it back. Often it's difficult to contact people that you know. They have also tried to take people's phones and make them delete footage. One of the very concerning things that we've been seeing is also the detentions of journalists. You were mentioning how Shoaib too was detained on Saturday. My colleagues and I almost faced a similar situation. And so many journalists, both yesterday and today, despite wearing press cards, saying again and again that they're from the media and they're here to cover what's happening, have been treated in this way, as have senior leaders of opposition parties. There were very stark and troubling visuals yesterday of a member of parliament from one of the left parties, the CPIM, John Brittas, who said he was pinned down by paramilitary personnel inside one of these detention buses, and then had trouble breathing. He had to be taken to the hospital. So really, yes, we have been seeing very heavy-handed behavior on the side of the police and the paramilitary forces. And they seem to be able to do this despite the Supreme Court having a hearing early yesterday morning, where they said that, you know, no illegal detention should take place. Journalists and lawyers doing their job should not be detained. Despite that, we have not seen a change in that behavior over Sunday as well.
1: Shoaib, I wanted to get your reaction to what the Indian mission in Geneva posted on X in response to criticism from the UN Human Rights Office, expressing concern over the mass detention of protesters. And the response began by saying, India is the world's largest democracy, and the right to peaceful assembly is guaranteed by our constitution, safeguarded by robust institutions, an independent judiciary, and free media. Do the people on the streets agree with this?
7: I think now increasingly what was a banal fact about India is now not true. And this is exactly what the protests are about. We're seeing, I think, and I think this is true for democracies across the world. We have, India still maintains a veneer of democracy. We're still wearing the clothes of democracy. But inside, there is something rotten. So elections are held. The elections are multi-party elections. On paper, everybody has a right to contest. But of course, we are seeing right from things which are actually legal, which I think are there in other democracies like the US also, the fact that the BJP has so much money. So even if everything were above the board, the BJP just starts, you know, 100 meters ahead on the starting line when the race starts, just on money. They have so much money. But they also now have institutions. You know, you asked why people are marching to the Supreme Court today. Now, these voter roll deletions were contested in the Supreme Court as they were happening. And the Supreme Court just did not do anything. It spun this incredibly legal, complex lawyer's web, but eventually it did not do anything to stop it. It gave a carte blanche to the Modi government. And there is a lot of anger actually on the streets against the Supreme Court. As you pointed out, you know, this is one of the greatest ironies, is that the cockroach movement actually arises from a stray comment made by the Chief Justice of India. So there is anger against the Supreme Court for not doing its job. The Supreme Court is the guardian of our constitution. It's meant to protect our rights. And again, like in other democracies, I think American viewers would also empathize. The Supreme Court is just not seen to be doing that job. And the SIR, the voter roll revision, is seen to be a really egregious part of that. So in a way, this march to the Supreme Court is really, really interesting, because Rahul Gandhi and other protesters are trying to politicize the Supreme Court's role in this matter.
0: You know, it's really interesting what's happening around the world, Janvi. You have these mass protests in France led by the youth around issues of affordability and education. You have mass protests in Spain that have led the prime minister to call for a snap election November 29th, and he's dissolved the parliament. And now you have these mass protests in India. I'm wondering what you think this means for the Modi government.
8: I think these protests are going to be impossible for the government to ignore, even though it seems to be trying really hard. All the messaging we've seen coming from leaders of Modi's party, that's the Bharatiya Janata Party, have been attempts to show that this is just the opposition trying to make this an anarchic situation, that they don't have an agenda, that they're just, you know, trying to create chaos. But it's not sitting. And I think one of the reasons why we also saw the targeting of journalists was that they realized that building that narrative is not working. We have a chief election commissioner who faced some pretty damning expose in a very big newspaper about the way he was functioning. And since then, we have heard absolutely nothing from him. We don't know where he is. And of course, this is in a country where the prime minister has not given a press conference ever since he was elected as the prime minister of this country. So perhaps the chief election commissioner is simply following in his footsteps by quickly disappearing from public sight when things become a little difficult. But I think, yes, this tactic of ignoring, this tactic of trying to suppress narratives and suppress people has not been working. We are seeing how today so many more people have gathered. The rally that Shoaib is at right now is very, very large. And so I think, you know, no matter what narrative they try to build, this is not going to go away.
0: Janvi Sen of The Wire, Shoaib Daniel from The Scroll, both independent news websites in India. Daniel was one of those thousands arrested on Saturday and will continue to cover these protests. Coming up, it's Indigenous Peoples Day. We'll speak with the Native American activist Leonard Peltier, who spent almost 50 years behind bars. Stay with us.

0: 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I'm Amy Goodman with Anjali Kamat.
1: Today is Indigenous Peoples Day, a day to honor Indigenous people, their history, their cultures, their ongoing struggles for justice and sovereignty. We turn now to Leonard Peltier, one of the world's most prominent champions for Indigenous rights. He's a longtime political prisoner who spent nearly half a century behind bars for a crime he says he did not commit. Last year, in the final hours of his administration, President Biden commuted Leonard Peltier's sentence. Leonard is now home, but his conviction has not been overturned, and he remains under home confinement. His story is the subject of a remarkable new documentary called Free Leonard Peltier. The film draws on decades of archival footage to examine Leonard Peltier's case and the half-century-long movement to free him. This is the film's trailer.
2: There's some firing now.
3: What do you remember about the shootout?
4: I felt the bullets going by my head.
2: This right, there's surely going to be some blood spilled here.
5: I want to ask you about the dead agents. Did you kill them?
4: No, I did not kill them.
6: Leonard turned 80 last week. In a couple of months, he'll begin his 50th year of incarceration.
7: Native activist Leonard Peltier
8: is an American Indian accused of murdering two FBI agents.
5: You think that you'll ever be released from prison?
4: If enough people look at the evidence, yes.
9: They say we don't have no civil rights. They're terrorizing these people on the reservation.
8: The American Indian Movement.
10: We have found it necessary to force the white man to listen.
11: They had kicked the door open.
4: We found documents where the government had tried to illegally buy Indian lands.
11: It's always because of the land.
12: The government said that they were going to use paramilitary forces, and they wanted to be able to shoot to kill.
13: As a result of that firefight, two FBI agents died.
14: They needed to get a man. The government did so many things wrong.
15: We want to wake up the little people, expose the U.S. government and FBI conspiracy.
14: I came across a teletype that contradicted the primary piece of evidence.
16: We want to talk about what this FBI has been doing, and we want to discuss cause and reason.
10: We only want the white man to live up to his own law.
3: The feds were saying, shoot to kill.
11: That alone ought to be enough to make the authorities hang their head in shame.
10: We're continuing on this battle because we want to bring Leonard home.
4: I am someone that's trying to make a better life for my people.
0: That's the trailer for the new documentary, Free Leonard Peltier. The film's being released today, Indigenous Peoples Day, co-directed by Jesse Shortbull and David France. On Friday, I spoke to France and Leonard Peltier, who joined from his home on the Turtle Mountain Band of Chippewa Reservation in Belcourt, North Dakota. I began by asking Leonard Peltier what Indigenous Peoples Day means to him. And Leonard, if you can talk about what happened in the last hours of the Biden administration. In fact, I believe it was announced when he was getting in the car with Trump to go to Trump's inauguration that you heard that you would be released from prison.
17: I actually didn't hear until for certain was until Biden only had a couple days or a few hours, whatever left, whatever it was, he didn't have much time left. And that's when I actually heard that I was getting commutation on their home confinement. At least it was out of a prison cell. But I'm still basically under jurisdiction of an illegal conviction. I was never legally convicted. I was never legally indicted. So when they put up evidence that's false, that's not a hearing. And that's been proven over and over that the grand jury hearing was fake. The trial had admitted racist on a jury. The judge was overturned numerous times for making racial statements against Native people. So I never did get a trial. That was all fake. But I still spent all the hours. They wanted me to die in prison. So thanks to you, the people, you're the ones that helped get me out of here. First of all, I would like to thank everybody for allowing me to be here and to make my presentation, let you know how I still feel as I did 50 years ago or longer. I'm still an activist and a warrior for the people, and I will continue till I die. But Indigenous Day is a day that's been long overdue for any type of recognition, any type of appreciation that the natives of this country, this continent, had to offer to humanity. Some people became greedy and selfish and murderous, and they tried to exterminate us because they wanted it all for themselves. Well, 500 years later, we're still here, and I'm still talking, and I'm going to talk till I die. I am not going to give up because we are not free yet. We are in danger. They're Trump and these organizations are talking about doing away with our reservations and our treaties and everything else. That's it. That's it for us. If we lose those, we're done. It's over with. We're vanished, as they called us in the 50s and 60s, the vanishing Americans. And we have a right, as much as anybody in the world on earth, to defend themselves. And that's what we do. We defend ourselves. We weren't out looking to go to war or hurt anybody or kill anybody. That's not what we were about. We want our freedom. Indigenous Day is another day for us, excuse me, to express these feelings, to let the world know that we're still here and we're going to stay here. You're not going to get rid of us. I'm here on this day to say thanks to all of you who support us.
0: I want to go to two clips of the new film Free Leonard Peltier and then talk to the co-director. This clip features Leonard Peltier and three other AIM activists, that's American Indian Movement activists, arrested in connection with the shootout at Pine Ridge in 1975. They discuss how the fighting began.
18: Come on, you guys. Time to be warriors. Get your guns and go up there and protect the elders.
13: We responded and we ran towards the jumping bowl. We were met by individuals that were firing upon the houses. We had no idea who these individuals were.
19: Figured it was an attack by some of the goons.
18: I don't know really how the gunfight started. My main concern was the safety of our people.
19: I ran into the houses because there was little babies there, burning children. Got them out of there.
20: Yeah, it just happened so fast.
0: That was Dino Butler, Bob Robideau, and Leonard Peltier, and then Norman Brown. This clip goes back to November 14, 1975. Oregon State Police stopped a motorhome. Leonard Peltier was inside. This is another clip from Free Leonard Peltier.
13: And just as he's getting on, here goes this mobile home. He decided to stop us. Claim the glory. The deputy sheriff says that he heard two shots. So he fires at the vehicle. Leonard saw that when running into the fields. The deputy sheriff fired at him. But he escaped.
0: And that was the voice of the AIM leader, American Indian Movement leader, Dennis Banks. All in Free Leonard Peltier. David France is the co-director with Jesse Shortbull. David, talk about the making of this film.
21: The making, I guess, really for me goes back almost 50 years, because as you said, I was a witness to the news reports around the events of 1975 and then the efforts to find Leonard, which was and remains, I think, the largest and longest FBI manhunt in history. It's a story that galvanized my understanding of justice, social justice. And when I realized that Leonard was approaching his 50th anniversary, I visited him in Coleman in Central Florida and asked him for permission to tell his story. And it was a conversation that took some time before he agreed that we could do it. And one of those conditions was that we put together an indigenous team of filmmakers to lead in the making of the film.
0: And when you talk about the longest manhunt in FBI history, Leonard had escaped to Canada. Meanwhile, Bob Robideau and Dina Butler were put on trial.
21: Correct.
0: And they were acquitted.
21: They were found not guilty by reason of self-defense.
0: And so the search by the state was for another jury, another court.
21: What's really clear from the record is that after they lost that case against those two men, those co-defendants, they were prepared to do anything to convict Leonard Peltier. That included falsifying evidence, covering up exculpatory evidence, coercing people into giving false testimony, and it was a crime against the justice system after another in order to frame Leonard for the assassination of these two federal agents. And although he and his team were able to prove over and over that every bit of evidence used against him in his conviction was brought into question, he was never able to get a retrial. He was never able to get a hearing before the Supreme Court. And it had become, for him and for anybody watching it, one of the most Kafkaesque experiences in American history.
0: Leonard Peltier, there was a moment when President Biden, this is before he commuted your sentence, when President Biden apologized for the residential schools that people like you, indigenous children, were put in. Can you talk about growing up as a Native American in this country and what happened to you as a child?
17: I grew up in an era when we were just coming out of the times when this was actually a concentration camp. We couldn't leave the reservation without a pass. And that's even to go to shopping for groceries on the border towns of our nation. We're a nation. We're not reservations. We're nations. And we had to pay for that pass. I never got to go to town until I was about 6 years old, I think, something like that there, because we had to pay for it. We didn't have money to pay for stuff like that. So the racism was just so out. It was so out. It was just so obvious. It was not even trying to, they didn't even try to hide it. Of course, to us younger people, they wouldn't be so vocal about it because they get their goddamn ass, and because we start fighting back. My generation started fighting back real strong.
0: Do you remember the first day you were taken to a residential school and what these residential schools were, where you were taken, where you were living?
17: My grandfather died in 1952, who was my hero. He was a very cultural person. He was very, very popular. And he passed. And my grandmother went up to the agency to see if they can get... My grandfather and grandmother was raising myself, my sister Betty, and my cousin Pauline. And She went up to the agency to try to get some help because she had no way to support us and feed us and everything. And so in retaliation, they took us to the boarding school in Wapton, North Dakota. I mean, I tried to escape there from there at 10 years old. I fell in the Red River and almost drowned. So That was the type of conditions we were in. When we got there, they took us to the barber room, the barber shop, and they buzz cut all our hair off, and then they stripped us of all of our clothes, took our what clothes we had, and poured DDT over us. Some people said that in their generation, they poured kerosene over them, but DDT is poison. And then we went to the shower and took a shower after that. But the brutality was, it was so open for the least violation of any kind of rule. And that's what, and all we were being taught was that we were saved by the white man from who came to our shores, because we were a bunch of savages here, and we didn't know nothing, and we did. I mean, it was just outright racism.
0: Leonard, I wanted to go to the year 2000. It was election day when President Clinton called into our station WBAI to talk about getting out the vote. Because the president of the United States was on the phone and you were in prison, yours was a case we had been covering for years, I got to ask him this question.
1: President Clinton, since it's rare to get you on the phone, let me ask you another question. And that is, what is your position on granting Leonard Peltier, the Native American activist, executive clemency?
2: Well, I don't have a position I can announce yet. I believe there is a new application for him in there, and when I have time after the election's over, I'm going to review all the remaining executive clemency applications and see what the merits dictate. I will try to do what I think the right thing to do is based on the evidence.
0: That was part of President Clinton's response a quarter of a century ago when I asked him about whether he would free you from prison, Leonard Peltier. It would take another quarter of a century. At that time, the FBI staged a major demonstration. Talk about how rare that demonstration was.
17: It was not only rare, that was illegal. They cannot march in the streets with weapons. This is against the Constitution and the laws of the United States of America. And this is what we got to tell people. They were marching in the streets armed.
21: It's absolutely true. It was the first and only time that the FBI has staged a demonstration ever in public. And there were 500 people, FBI agents, former FBI agents, armed agents, who circled the White House in silent protest to warn the president of their position on any movement to free Leonard Peltier. And it was really a shocking display of the agency that had committed these crimes against Leonard, demanding that the civil government not overturn their campaign. And it was threatening, and it was certainly very effective.
0: I thought it was very interesting. The part of the film that deals with James Reynolds, and I wanted to ask Leonard, you about this. James Reynolds was the prosecutor in charge of the district that tried and convicted you. But he would go on to remove his name from the case. And he went on to sign a petition for your release based on FBI judicial and prosecutorial misconduct. He would campaign for your freedom.
17: Yes.
0: Talk about that.
17: Well, he wasn't the only one. The regional director of the FBI, Don Edwards, he was the third in line to be the director of the FBI. He was a committed supporter. They asked him how come he was supporting me, and he said, well, I worked there. I know what they did to Leonard. And there's other FBI agents also that came forward and supported. And judges. Reynolds is just one of the latest ones that in the last 10 years came forward and mentioned. about the illegal things. He said Leonard never committed no crimes on that reservation, which is true. Judge Haney, he was the main judge in the Eighth Circuit Court of Appeals on the murder weapon. He was sitting there, was going to overturn the case because the murder weapon was false. And all of a sudden he denied it. And so we find a document later on where the FBI agent made a phone call to Washington, D.C., and he said, I just left Judge Haney's office, and it went very well for us in the Peltier case. I will make a full report as soon as I get back to Washington. I want that report. That belongs to me. That belongs to my case. Why can't I get that? Why is this stuff being withheld from me to this day, over 50 years later?
0: Can you talk about getting documents under FOIA, David France?
21: There was a huge number of documents that have been released over the decades, but there are still tens of thousands of pages that have not been released and won't be released, despite litigation around them, on the basis of national security. That's the explanation that's been given to the courts. National security is keeping those documents from public view, including the ones that Leonard is seeking. You have to ask yourself what possible national security issue could be involved in this FBI campaign against Leonard and campaign against the American Indian Movement. And I can think of none except what we

0: for your freedom. She talked about the importance of Deb Haaland, who's now running for governor of New Mexico, and Javier Becerra. At the time, he was health secretary under Biden, and he is now running for governor of California. The two of them working to have you freed. What did that mean to you, Leonard Peltier?
1: Well, it was kind of a, I would say, soothing to know that we did have some victories. We are having some victories. It isn't total loss like it seemed to be for so many years that we were not making any gains. We were still living in the worst poverty and the danger. They just passed a law here 6 months ago where maybe a little bit longer, where if a Native woman is killed, they have to investigate immediately. Just think of that too. I mean, you know, they didn't have to investigate when an Indian woman was killed. And this is 2025. They just tried to pass a law where we can't buy back our own land. I mean, we beat the law, we defeated it, but nevertheless, this is what we're still facing today. Today, Indigenous Day, the day that's supposed to be honoring us, and at least leave us alone. Let us lead our own lives. Let us do our own thing. We're not here to overthrow the United States government. That's not what we're here for. We just want to be left alone. Let us live our own lives. Let us have our own society we've had for thousands of years. What the hell? We don't want to be part of a government that's killing women, children, babies, and bombing every damn thing that they can, and talking about annihilating a race of people.
0: You're talking about the war in Iran.
1: That's right. Who wants to be part of that? I don't. We don't. We don't want to be part of that. That's what happened to us. So, you know, we're supposed to celebrate Indigenous Day when we see this stuff still going on and still happening to us.
0: Leonard, I was hoping you'd be sitting here at the table. I was hoping that when the film came out in New York City, that you'd be there addressing the audience. There was a display of your artwork. We haven't even talked about the fact that you are an artist at the Friends Academy here in New York City. Yeah. Can you talk about what the conditions of your confinement are, though you are not in Coleman Prison or before that in Leavenworth?
1: Well, the conditions, is a million times better than that prison cell. I mean, you know, 6 by 9 feet with another person living with another person. And that's not very much room. That's 3 feet of space. I now have a couple of acres here, and I got a nice little house Native people bought for me, not the government.
0: And David France, what are you hoping to do with this film, Free Leonard Peltier?
2: Bringing Leonard's story to the public again, because I think many years ago his story was very well known, to remind people that the history, the horrible history, genocidal history of the United States government against indigenous people is not a thing of the distant past. With the stories that Leonard tells about being confined to his reservation as a child, being taken away from his home to strip him of his culture and his connection to his people and spirituality, the idea that in Leonard's lifetime it was illegal for indigenous people to practice their own religious ceremonies, this happened within Leonard's lifetime, and it's still happening in very important ways, and that's one of the reasons why he's still being repressed by the government, and it's and telling his story as he is

0: constantly aware of is a way to demand that kind of reckoning from the U.S. government and the American people.
1: That's David France, co-director with Jesse Sherpa of the new Netflix documentary, Free Leonard Peltier. And longtime Indigenous activist Leonard Peltier himself, his sentence commuted last year in the final hours of the Biden administration after almost 50 years in prison. Leonard spoke to us from his home on the Turtle Mountain Band of Chippewa Reservation in Belport, North Dakota. This breaking news, federal officials have just carried out a dawn raid of Congressmember Ilhan Omar's house. And that does it for this show. Steal the Story, please. Is a documentary about Democracy Now! 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I'm Amy Goodman with Anjali Kamat.
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And here we are again, a Monday evening, and the fiddle and the harp is here with you. I'm Walter Buckingham here, your host this evening. We got music in the Celtic tradition as we do every Monday evening from 5 to 8 p.m. And got a good program coming your way, so I suggest you keep it where you got it. We are listening to Carolyn's Welcome, music of O'Carolyn, and we welcome you to the fiddle and the harp.

And that is Cassie and Maggie, Strip the Willow set. And before that, we heard A Calling on Song, Steel Light Span, and Carolyn's Welcome. You got it on the fiddle and the harp. I'm Walter Buckingham here, your host this evening. We're here from 5 to 8 p.m., music in the Celtic tradition. And here we are on a beautiful evening, 62 degrees and sunny outside of our studios. And it is October 12th, Indigenous Peoples Day. And with that in mind, let's play some music by Mashpee Wampanoag, Emma Jo, Brennan. Music for her ancestors.

0: That's the Poachers, Finn McCall, and before that we heard Runa, and before that we heard Dunmore Lassies with Rye Cooter and the Chieftains, and started out with Emma Jo Mills Brennan, All My Ancestors. And Wampanoag people on Indigenous Day, and you'll be hearing more Indigenous people's music, because it's theirs. It's their music, and this was their land. We got more coming up right after this.
1: 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The show runs October 16th through November 8th. 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

That's Karen Casey, John Doyle, Exiles Return. And before that, we heard Poachers, Finn McCall. And you got it on the fiddle and the harp. I'm Walter Buckingham here, your host this evening. 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And that's the biz for now. As I say, you got it on the fiddle and the harp. I'm Walter Buckingham here, your host this evening. And thanks for the callers, for good comments. Hope you're doing well there. Yvette, enjoying the sunset. Meanwhile, here's Pastures of Plenty and Solace.

That's Pentangle. Sally, Go Around the Roses. And we heard House Carpenter just before that. And you got it on the fiddle and the harp. I'm Walter Buckingham here, your host this evening. We're here every Monday evening from 5 to 8 p.m. Music in the Celtic tradition. 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Plamondon and Bob Gastoy, John and Sam Moulton, Kim Stewart, Frank Campanelli, William Collins in memory of Brenda Collins, Will Sullivan, Tom and Ann Crawley, Jim Roher and Katie Hickey, Mary and Richard Utt, Brian O'Malley and Andrea Sawyer, Chris and Virginia O'Hara, Paul and Chris in Wellfleet, Brick Hill House Concerts, Ailette Genez, George Bell, Sheila House, Barbie and John Walsh, Judith Partolo, Jane Fisher, Mark and Nancy O'Leary, and Laura Parkin. 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

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And at 1 minute after six, you are listening to The Fiddle and the Harp. And here's Nightingale.

0: This is Ira Wood, the guy who asks questions on the lowdown. And I have one for you. Do you have an old car you're wondering what to do with? When my mom passed away, I inherited a bit more than her old clunker. I got an eyesore in the driveway and a home for the mice. Haggling with car salesmen was not my idea of a pleasant way to spend Saturdays. 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I never thought disposing of an old car could be so easy or make me feel so good.
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That is Hornpipe, Home by the Fire, by Donahue Hennessy. And I hope if you're chilly, you're cozy and sitting home by the fire and enjoying the program, The Fiddle and the Harp, as we are here every Monday evening, 5 to 8 p.m. I'm Walter Buckingham, your host this evening. 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Calm. And with that, I would say we could move on to some more music on the fiddle and the harp. And here's a tune, Jessica's Waltz, performed by the Cape Cod Fiddlers, which include two very talented and favorite folks, Dinah Mellon and Daniela Vine. It's Cape Cod Fiddlers, Jessica's Waltz.

0: As far as boxing names go, there are lots of Sugar Rays, plenty of Golden Boys, but only one Cinderella Man. You're on the Sound Beat.
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0: In the 1920s and 30s, boxing was one of the most popular sports in the country. It and other forms of entertainment provided cheerful moments of respite from the gloom the Depression cast over the nation. In the movies and on radio, the public clamored for heroes like Superman and the Lone Ranger. But in the boxing ring, James Braddock proved himself the real-life equivalent. After some inopportune losses and injuries, his career floundered, until a winning streak put him in the ring with Max Baer, the heavyweight champion of the world, on June 13, 1935. If you haven't seen Ron Howard's film, spoiler alert, he wins. You've been listening to the Fontaine Sisters with the Cinderella Work Song.
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0: 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I'm Brett Barry.
4: Yes, indeed. And WOMR is proud to partner with Wellfleet Preservation Hall. Wellfleet Preservation Hall brings music, dance, film, and more to the center of Wellfleet in their beautifully restored old church at 335 Main Street. To see the whole schedule of events and to buy tickets, you can visit wellfleetpreservationhall.org or call 508-349-1800. And let's tell you what you've been listening to. You got it on the fiddle and the harp. I'm Walter Buckingham here, your host this evening. You've been listening to Happy Man, and it's from a Northampton band, New Leaf, or I should say The Coming of Spring is their recording, and the band is called New Leaf. We heard Worcester City, Eliza Carthy, and we started with Jessica's Waltz, Cape Cod Fiddlers. And with that, we could proceed on with some more tunes. It being Indigenous People Day, I think we should play some Indigenous music, of course. I know that the Wampanoag people are refer to themselves as the people of the first light, particularly on the Outer Cape here. Well, here is Hawk Henwe's First Light.

That's Paul Brady, Luck of the Draw. And before that, we heard The Lakes of Pontchartrain. Paul Brady.

And you got it on the fiddle and the harp. I'm Walter Buckingham here, your host this evening, and want to let you know that you are listening to WOMR 92.1 FM Provincetown, WFMR 91.3 FM Orleans, streaming worldwide at WOMR.org. And at 7 o'clock, we move into the final hour of the Fiddle and the Harp. Fiddle and the Harp is here every Monday evening from 5 to 8 p.m. Music in the Celtic and world tradition, and we just love being here. So here's Sandy Denny with Fairport Convention and Fotheringay.

0: That's a Celtic folk festival, Dúlamán, on the fiddle and the harp. And Walter Buckingham here, your host this evening. I got some requests, but they're kind of peculiar, so I'm giving it my best shot. I know we got some Irish lads listening. Dennis and Krebs, and a request for James Connolly. I'm going to try to do, if I can get it to go back again. This is Andy Irving doing James Connolly. No, let me switch this. This is James Connolly, Irish Citizen Army by the Barley Pilgrims. If you got something more specific, really give me the title and the artist, and I'll be glad to get it on, if I could find it.
1: This being a reading of the last statement of James Connolly, I quote, "To the Field General Court Martial, held at Dublin Castle, May 9th, 1916, we went out to break the connection between this country and the British Empire, and to establish an Irish Republic. We believe the call we then issued to the people of Ireland was a nobler call and a holier cause than any call issued to them during that World War or having any connection with the war. We succeeded in proving that Irish men are ready to die, endeavouring to win for Ireland those national rights which the British government has been asking them to die to win for Belgium. As long as that remains the case, the cause of Irish freedom is safe. Believing that the British government has no right in Ireland, and hundreds of Irish women and girls

0: Stardate October 12th. The second largest asteroid in the solar system is a puzzler. Most studies say it has the same layers as a planet, but that it's not massive enough to pull itself into a fully rounded shape like a planet. But one study found that it's not layered at all. Vesta accounts for almost a tenth of all the mass in the asteroid belt. Its average diameter is about 325 miles, but it's flattened and a bit stretched out. The surface of Vesta is covered with volcanic rock. Combined with other observations, that suggests that Vesta is layered, with a distinct core, mantle, and crust. If so, then it formed very early in solar system history, allowing it to incorporate a lot of radioactive material. Heat from radioactive decay partially melted it, allowing heavier materials to sink to the center and lighter ones to float to the surface. But a study last year contradicted that. Using delicate measurements of Vesta's gravity field, scientists determined that the asteroid isn't fully layered. It might have started to develop layers, but never got hot enough to finish the job. Or it might have formed from debris blasted off a larger body by a giant impact, creating a massive space rock that's all jumbled up. Vesta lines up opposite the sun in our sky tonight. It's brightest for the year, and it's in view all night. Even so, you need binoculars to spot it. It's not far below the bright planet Saturn, which is low in the east at nightfall. Our web address is stardate.org. For the University of Texas McDonald Observatory, I'm Billy Henry.
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2: See? Hey, you stop now. Remember that at the end, yeah?

Under this thin blanket, I can find no repose. And since the Battle of Arderydd, I no longer care if the sky falls.

0: Thank you. That was lovely. Thank you so much.
1: And that was Merlin and I, Dame the Bard, member of Pagan Folk Against Fascism. And you got it on the fiddle and the harp. Walter Buckingham here, your host. I want to tell you a few things before we proceed. I'm trying to get as much tunes as I can in the last bit of time that we have here, another little over half an hour. I want to let you know that WOMR would like to thank year-round businesses like Angel Foods in Provincetown for their support of community radio. 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And here's a couple of safe biking tips. 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First, slow down. When you're on your bike, you're going twice as fast as someone who is walking. Take your time, leave your phone in your pocket, and if you're in a real hurry to get across town, use Bradford Street instead of Commercial Street. Second, use your lights at night. 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Lights on your bicycle at night, even just an inexpensive white light on your handlebars, will help you be seen in the dark. 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Here is Sandy Denny, and It Suits Me Well.

Well, it's getting on that time for me to pack it up and fly on out of here. I'm Walter Buckingham, Fiddle on the Harp. We're here every Monday evening, 5 to 8. Next week, I share the seat here, the control room, with three other wonderful hosts, Daniel Levine, Mark O'Leary, and Dinah Mellon. And next week, which is the 19th of October, Mark O'Leary will be here.

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1: Between March 1973 and March 1976, on or immediately about the Pine Ridge Reservation, not less than 69 members and supporters of the American Indian Movement died violently. While those 69 people were being killed, 342 other members and supporters of the American Indian Movement suffered severe physical assault. In what common sense